0: to be used in this way? I'm trying to, again, imagine what would have happened in the person's mind who decided that it made sense to have 12 steps on a chromatic scale.
1: Again, that's lost to history, but, and I just told this story to my class yesterday, there is a legend, goes back to Pythagoras, who you might remember as being associated with the Pythagorean theorem in math. He's also, according to legend, considered to be sort of the originator of a lot of this music. And the story goes that he went past a blacksmith shop. And as he walked past the blacksmith shop, he heard the notes that hammers were making as they were hammering on the metal. And some of these hammers, the notes they made as they hit the hammer, actually sounded harmonious together. And when he went off and weighed the hammers, he found that one hammer would weigh twice as much as another hammer, or three halves as much as the other hammer, and they were making musical notes that correspond to those string lengths. And from that, you know that roughly 7/12 is the right kind of step to make, and then it's just natural to fill it in from there. But again, this is all, you know, all of this is hearsay and legend.
0: Just, if you just kind of unleash your imagination and think about whoever it was that came up with this, just how ingenious is it?
1: It's something I could never have done. I mean, Pythagoras was using these hammers and he came up with this ratio. The story then goes that he invented an instrument called a monochord, which is basically 1/6 of a guitar, a single string with a movable fret. So you can change the note by holding down the fret and you can measure the length of the string. But to be able to understand that what you want is 12 steps and not something else, that must have taken some form of genius, and we'll never know exactly how that happened.
0: And not to really stretch the point, but without the number 12, piano just would not be piano.
1: In fact, music would not be music.
0: While we're on the subject, beyond its hidden role in Western music, 12 does occasionally show up more explicitly in song. One of its greatest hits takes us back to religion and to a time when 12 played the role of peacemaker.

0: This is CBC Radio 1, 99.1 FM in Toronto. This Canada Day, let's celebrate on CBC with special coverage, highlights from events across the country, and wrapping up the day with a giant concert featuring performances by Bare Naked Ladies, Alessia Cara, Beatrice Deer and Sylvia Cloutier, Dominique Fizamet, the Tragically Hip's Paul Angois, and more, including fireworks lighting up the night sky over the Capitol. Celebrate your Canada, July 1st, everywhere you get CBC. The CBC News is next, followed by Q.
1: When the violinist Lara St. John spoke publicly about being sexually assaulted by her music professor, thousands of people from the classical music world reached out with similar stories. Her new documentary shines a light on those survivors and the culture that enabled the abuse. She'll be here to tell you all about it.
2: From CBC News, The World This Hour, I'm Neil Herland. The alleged gunman behind a deadly shooting in Montreal was a 25-year-old man from Lethbridge, Alberta. Three people, including the suspect, were killed yesterday. The University of Lethbridge confirms the suspect was a student at the school in southern Alberta. The university says it's cooperating with authorities, but gave no other details.

a lot about the importance of keeping your community small, something he thinks we should all learn, even though Sabrina Carpenter isn't coming to our wedding, no matter how many times we ask her. Jack Antonoff coming up. Plus, music from the great folk singer of Hamilton, Ontario, All that coming up on

Sorry, you're listening to Q. You're in the middle of my conversation with the Grammy Award-winning musician and producer Jack Antonoff. We've been talking about the new record from his band, Bleachers. He's at the piano talking about his early days in punk rock and how that whole

0: scene ethos really shaped him. He even, in one of my favorite moments of Q for the year, talked through that weird key change in Sabrina Carpenter's song, Please, Please, Please. I got a real kick out of that. I hope you did too. In this next part of our conversation, Jack and I had a conversation about this song on his new record called Dirty Wedding Dress, which was inspired by something that really did happen to him. So for context, Jack is married to the very famous actor Margaret Qualley. And on their wedding day, their wedding location leaked. And all these people showed up outside the venue to catch a glimpse of the celebrities inside. I mean, I guess that's what happens when Taylor Swift goes to your wedding, right? Drones were flying by capturing footage. Paparazzi showed up. His wedding ended up on the local news. So I wanted to ask Jack about that whole experience, about how it made him think about public life. And what we can learn from that, even if Taylor Swift isn't going to our wedding. But first, he played a little bit of the song on the piano.
1: They're all started as folk songs.
2: Listen, I've got something up on my mind. On my mind.

0: Perfect example is like, you know, the Bleachers album, GNX and Man's Best Friend were made at the same time, and, you know, they couldn't sound more different.
1: Yeah.
0: But that moment of like, oh, this, I like the way he's telling this story. I had been working already on the van at that point, and I was like, maybe I need to go deeper here, there, this way. Nothing tangible, but just inspiration of hearing someone being so open. You know, same way someone else, I hear them being so melodic or so quiet on the mic or so insane on the mic. It just like lives in you. It's like best way to explain it when I'm in the studio with others and how it affects my music is like having coffee with a friend. Like you're not going to go and tell another friend their story, but you might be like, wow, I liked how they shared that with me so vividly. I maybe I'll do that.

0: about that. I
1: you have comfort with who you are. You have.
0: I love playing to no one. I don't. You know, I'm prefer when people come, but those weren't bad days.
1: Yeah, man.
0: You know, they were really special times, and we were really living.
1: The last question I want to ask is relentlessly practical. Give people listening to this who aren't musicians, who aren't in studios, who aren't working with, you know, artists, who aren't in bands, how they can keep some of that magic from music, from art in this time. It's one thing to kind of talk about the forces that we're up against, and I do it a lot. Mm. But come on, give me something that anyone listening to this can do that maybe they're not doing to bring some of that back, the things you think we might be missing.
0: Oh, just this is what I remind myself every morning, is just that all I have is my gut feeling on stuff. That's all I have. Obviously, I'm thinking mostly about things I'm making, but also the things I'm hearing. You know, things come with so much context, and it removes individuality from it, you know. It's why I hate, like, monthly listeners or stats or this or that. It's like, just let me hear something without knowing anything. So harder than ever, but more important than ever to just kind of reinvest in that gut feeling and just... Yeah, it's what we're all going through. I basically wrote the album mostly about my personal life, but from the lens of this, maintaining what my hopes and dreams and joys are, not what the ones that are being fed to me are.
1: Thanks for coming in.
0: Thank you for having me.

Zach Antonoff of Bleachers. Their new album is called Everyone for 10 Minutes. It's out everywhere now. They're also on tour. For dates, go to their website. I'm Tom Power. You're listening to Q. Been an exciting World Cup so far, hasn't it? I mean, for Canada with the 6-goal win last week. I mean, that was amazing. And this show, if you don't know, tapes in downtown Toronto. And, like, it's been particularly exciting in Toronto because that's where some of the games are being held. Everyone's walking around. Everyone's wearing jerseys on the streetcar. I got to get a jersey. It's very, very exciting. And if you were not in downtown Toronto or if you haven't been following the World Cup, maybe you missed this nice moment.

0: It was a moment, and it was a historical moment for Canada. Say what you want about FIFA. Something about the energy of the World Cup and all the world coming together like this is powerful, it's potent, and when we all bring our best to the table, it's a beautiful thing for the whole world.
1: All right, go ahead and introduce yourself and introduce the track.
0: Hey, my name is I, and you're listening to Chosen with Wyclef Jean.

Canadian musician I and his idol, the legendary Wyclef Jean, with their song Chosen. That is it for Q today. Thanks so much for listening. Go Canada. If you want to get in touch with the show, Q@cbc.ca is the best way to do that. We'll see you soon.

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2: When you think of seasonal affective disorder, you tend to think of those who get sad in the winter, but others struggle with the disorder in the summer, and it can be hard to deal with in a season where there is pressure to have a great time. 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
3: From CBC News, The World This Hour, I'm Neil Herland. Police in Lethbridge, Alberta are now helping the investigation of yesterday's shooting in Montreal. A police officer and a civilian were killed, as well as the suspect. Jonathan Montpetit reports.
4: The Montreal coroner identified the suspect in Monday's shooting as 25-year-old Seth Scott Hatfield from Lethbridge, Alberta. Police in the southern Alberta city are currently searching a home linked to the shooting. They cleared the area beforehand because they say there is a possible presence of weapons. Hatfield was a student at the University of Lethbridge, where he studied philosophy and made the dean's list. He is suspected of having traveled to Montreal and firing a gun from a hotel room, then exiting the building and shooting two police officers, one of them fatally. CBC's visual investigations team has confirmed that Hatfield authored a manifesto in which he

0: of my parliamentary party to that question. And I accept that answer with good grace. Every decision I've taken has been about putting the country I love first. That is why I will resign as leader of the Labour Party.
1: England will get a new prime minister. Again, Keir Starmer announced his resignation yesterday, a day before the 10th anniversary of Brexit. In case

0: It might be too much when you say minimally invasive. What we mean is that the patients don't need that big incision in the abdomen. They can do it through laparoscopy or robotics. So they have four or five small incisions between a half and 1 centimeter in the abdomen. And usually we keep them at the hospital for a couple of days, but actually they could go home the day after the surgery. And usually they can resume their daily activities like once they go home. And that's why we call it minimally invasive, despite of the procedure being not that small. So it's a medium type of surgery. But recovery, it's quite fast in general.
1: You pioneered this technique in Brazil back in what, 2017?
0: Yeah, 2017, almost 10 years ago. Yeah.
1: And you have said that when other surgeons have heard about this, they kind of thought, well, why didn't I think of this?
0: Yeah, when I thought about it the first time, I also had the same reaction. I said, no, someone have done it before. It's not, I'm not going to do it for the first time. I can't believe it never happened because it's kind of obvious because there were two other surgeries that we used to do very often, like mobilizing just the ovaries or taking the cervix and mobilizing just the uterus in the pelvis. But then I realized that combining those other two procedures, I could create a new one. And that's the obvious part, is like combining two things that you see like every day in a different thing. And that's why when we presented for the first time, most of the surgeons were like, oh my God, this is so obvious. Why didn't I think about it? And that's it. It's just because it's a combination of other two procedures. They are common procedures.
1: Why did it take so long for it to be performed here in Canada?
0: Well, there is always, because in Brazil we did the research part of the development of the procedure, so the research itself took almost 5 years. And then other countries started doing research, like in the U.S. And now it's a procedure that's been adopted in many places as standard of care. So I think it was mainly because there is this moment of research that most of the institutions will wait and see if it works, if it doesn't work, and can you offer it safely. And then once I got here, because I was hired to do those things, then we just moved on and started doing it.
1: What made Brittany Fecteau a prime candidate for the surgery?
0: Oh, well, she's the perfect candidate because she had a tumor that wasn't affecting the uterus, ovaries, and tubes. So it means the reproductive organs are normal. So there is no reason to lose your fertility when you have like normal reproductive organs. And she needed radiation, so she would lose her fertility because of the radiation. So that's the kind of patient we are looking for, because they can treat their cancer. They don't need to change anything about the cancer treatment, and we can still offer preserving fertility, you know, preserving their future and their wishes and all that. So, and she was very into it, and she was, and now the family, it's a family thing, and the husband and you know, everyone. So she's the ideal candidate because of this, rare combination of things.
1: You would have heard her, she said this before, but at the beginning of our conversation, she said her savior arrived. You're the savior.
0: That might be too much, to be honest, but I'm happy that she's happy.
1: But what, and, I mean, how does it feel to hear that? She thinks that you changed her life in many ways.
0: I'm very grateful. I mean, this is awesome. Most of the patients, they speak to me like almost 10 years after the first case. I still get text messages, you know, every Christmas and things like that. And we create this special bond with the patients. They send pictures of kids and stuff like that. So I feel connected in a different way. So I'm the kind of the weird uncle, I guess, you know, and this guy, some way we are connected, and I feel like the patients understand that because I'm not the one treating their cancer, and yeah. I'm the guy offering you something that nobody's offering, and then, you know, listen to the patient sometimes. And I mean, all the doctors, they do it, but sometimes we are in a rush, sometimes we don't, you know, and then someone is coming and saying, listen, I can help you with something that's gonna, it's, you know, life goes on. You

There's a tiredness in my bones. I feel lost and alone. Deep within our mother's womb are the bodies of children in unmarked hidden tombs. Purpose, reason, that's what they say that you'll get.

0: Thank you so much.
1: That's Julian Taylor on stage at TV Music Hall in Toronto. I'm Odario Williams. You're listening to CBC Music Live. The singer-songwriter is playing a career-spanning set, taking the audience on a journey through the songs that have shaped his more than three decades-long career. As we just heard, the first half of the concert featured a stripped-down acoustic set of songs. Well, now he's switching to an electric guitar for the second half. Let's get back to the stage at TD Music Hall.

0: That was Alyssa P recorded live at the Opera House in Toronto. 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I'm Aldario Williams. Have a wonderful week. Till next time.
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3: In the aftermath of yesterday's deadly shooting, we'll hear from two Montrealers about the profound loss of 34-year-old police officer Mohamed Lamine Benredouane and 68-year-old civilian Michel Mizrahi.
4: From CBC News, The World This Hour, I'm Neil Herland. Police in Lethbridge, Alberta are now helping the investigation of Monday's shooting in Montreal. A police officer and a civilian were killed, as well as the suspect. Jonathan Montpetit reports.
5: The Montreal coroner identified the suspect in Monday's shooting as 25-year-old Seth Scott Hatfield from Lethbridge, Alberta. Police in the southern Alberta city are currently searching a home linked to the shooting. They cleared the area beforehand because they say there is a possible presence of weapons. Hatfield was a student at the University of Lethbridge, where he studied philosophy and made the dean's list. He is suspected of having traveled to Montreal and firing a gun from a hotel room, then exiting the building and shooting two police officers, one of them fatally. CBC's visual investigations team has confirmed that Hatfield authored a manifesto in which he expressed anti-government beliefs and ideas associated with the involuntary celibate or incel movement, which is known for its often violent expressions of misogyny. Jonathan Mopetsi, CBC News, Montreal.
4: A group of First Nations in Ontario will eventually own a large minority stake in a new nuclear project. The Williams Treaty's First Nations are buying into the Darlington New Nuclear Project. The $700 million investment is guaranteed by loans from both the federal and the Ontario governments. François-Philippe Champagne is Canada's finance minister.
6: We are unlocking our full potential, both in nuclear energy, but also in terms of Indigenous participation. Today will be remembered, chiefs. You will be remembered in the history of this country.
4: This is one of the largest Indigenous investments in a major infrastructure project in the country. The four planned nuclear reactors in Darlington are supposed to generate power for about 1.2 million homes. We're following the results of a provincial by-election tonight in Cape Breton, Nova Scotia, in the new riding of Chaticamp-Margaries-Pleasant Bay. Progressive Conservative Claude Bourgeois is the winner. He beat Liberal Denis Cormier. The riding was created earlier this year to give stronger representation to Acadian Franc-

The details emerging about yesterday's shooting in Montreal are troubling, to say the least, especially for those who knew the victims. 34-year-old police officer Mohamed Lamine Benredouane and 68-year-old civilian Michel Mizrahi. The Quebec Coroner's Office confirmed their identities today, as well as the identity of the deceased suspect. Police are still investigating exactly what happened and why, but they have revealed that the alleged shooter was from Lethbridge, Alberta, and left behind a violent manifesto targeting women and espousing incel ideology. Officials are offering support.

0: invigorated sense of hope for the future, and I have a whole new community. And I think in some ways I'm struggling to adjust back after being hosted with so much love and care. And so I'm trying to understand, who am I post this walk, and how do I take all of these lessons and put them into use? Yeah.
1: And if you do make it to the States and to Harvard, what do you think that will let you do that you're not already doing?
0: I think there's 2.5 million South Africans who are still, like my aunt, on the waiting list for housing. I think in some ways this list has stolen people's urgency to plan more permanently or to find innovative solutions to solve the housing crisis. So my message has been, let's be the change we want to see. I think Harvard will help me scale the impact of the work that I'm doing, as I'll be working with experts in AI and in design, but also give me access to capital. I want to build a micro mortgage bank to be able to finance all of this. So yeah,
1: And if all goes well, when do you hope to be there?
0: mid-August.
1: Oh, that's the goal. Wandile, I appreciate this. Thank you.
0: I appreciate you having me, and I appreciate sort of this story being caught in Canada. That's crazy.
1: Well, I'm glad we could speak. Thank you.
0: Amazing. Thank you.
2: Wandile Mtiene is an architect who completed a 1,600-kilometer walk to raise funds for his design engineering program tuition. We reached him in Durban, South Africa.

0: her. She supports these policies. She said she personally does not think Afghanistan should be considered a safe country, but she also said this.
1: Just because we deem a country safe doesn't mean that applicants for asylum can't come from those countries, because a country might be perfectly safe and somebody might be still being persecuted because of their LGBTQI status, for argument's sake. But it does make it that little bit harder, and the bar for you to prove that you are being persecuted obviously needs to be provided and grounded in evidence.
0: What would you say to her?
2: On this overall policy of migrants with legal status, I think it's not going to stop the migration if Europe tried to deport the ones who committed crime or close its borders, unless and until the root causes of this problem is not resolved. And the root causes of the problem in Afghanistan is that it's a country that everyone who lives there, men and women, they are living under a suppressive regime that ban women from work, education, and any kind of freedom. It controls a man's mentality, mindset, outfit, you know, their outlook, everything. It's a country that more than, according to the credible report, more than 90% people live in poverty because women are completely erased from public, labor market. So in that, and anyone who speaks out, they try to torture them, extrajudicially kill them, arrest them arbitrarily, you know, disappear. Just last week in Herat province, for instance, under the pretext of the so-called inappropriate hijab, they killed protesters, including children, arrested more than tens of women without any trial, kept them in their captivity centers. And also in Afghanistan, if you're once, you know, in prison, the whole society will not accept you. But still the families protested. So in that kind of a situation, can you imagine if everybody had access to have a passport? They would leave Afghanistan immediately. I can tell that from my contacts on the ground. I can tell from my, you know, engagement with these women. Like a month ago, they arrested three members of my family just because they have a blood relationship with me, and as an act of silencing me outside Afghanistan. They confiscated my house. They thought, you know, that way they will silence me. So they're using extraordinary pressure to silence whoever speaks up. So what do people have? What options people have except leaving Afghanistan? So closing the borders, you know, applying and exerting policies that bring more pressure, deporting people back is not the solution. It's like a vicious circle. You deport people, they will find other way to come back. So I think in order to really have Europe borders protected, they need to make sure to support the people of Afghanistan to help us. And I'm not saying NATO to fight on our behalf once again. Support means at least do not support the Taliban.
0: Fawzia, thank you for this.
2: Thank you.
3: Fawzia Koofi is a former Afghan MP and a women's rights activist. She's in London.

0: it is not a legitimate reason to fire someone. Finally, in Alberta, discrimination on the basis of sexual orientation is prohibited. We are finally...
1: There's another cause to celebrate. The language the judge includes in her decision marks a shift.
2: She took what's called judicial notice. Judicial notice essentially means we don't need evidence. It is a well-known, notorious social reality that gay people are getting beat up, discriminated, fired, kicked out of their homes, those kinds of things.
1: Homophobia has effectively been recognized by the courts. I watched a CBC report from the day of the ruling, and one guy in Edmonton, a gay man, prints the decision and carries it around with him. He says the words give him hope. But that win, as hopeful as it feels for queer Albertans, doesn't last more than a month.
3: Today, government lawyers appealed a landmark ruling that called the Human Rights Code unconstitutional.
1: The Alberta government launches an appeal of the ruling.
2: It wasn't a big surprise at all that the government was going to take us on, because they didn't want to give those damn gays any rights.
4: I think it's a little bit silly. I think it's been demonstrated elsewhere in Canada that they're not on the winning side of the argument. And
5: so this must have been a pretty big blow for the team though, right?
1: Yeah, absolutely. I mean, at this point, they are 3 years into this. And they got exactly what they wanted, only for the government to take it all back. Now they have to go back to court to fight the province.

0: and with every Canadian that this story reaches. And Phelan, many of those Canadians are not welcoming.
1: I'd put those gays out on that island by themselves. I don't want them around.
2: I'm afraid that it might affect the lives of our children.
3: I don't see why we should have a special right for everybody. This is what's ruining this country.

0: murdered Robert Olson. But what on earth did that have to do with our case? Our case was about a lovely fellow who had been fired from his job because he was gay. What does that have to do with violently aberrant sexual configurations and sex murderers?
1: That is a really good question.
2: Yeah, and I gotta be honest, reading the decision today, it was kind of confusing to me as well. McClung uses the names in a section where he describes the province's concern over using the term sexual orientation in the law. The province says protection should be limited to what they call traditional homosexual practices.
1: Claire, I'm sorry, but what are traditional homosexual practices? Is that like brunch?
2: So it's not clear. I don't know if they were thinking of Eggs Benedict back then.
1: Okay.
2: I tried to look back in the day, but couldn't find a definition or description from the time. But the government wants to only protect whatever they mean by traditional homosexual practices because they're worried the term sexual orientation could be used to shelter what McClung calls other practices regarded as deviants. And by the way, I did reach out to the Alberta government for their reflections back on the case, but they didn't get back to me before our deadline. And McClung died in 2004, so I can't ask him. But back in the 90s, referencing sexual deviance and even sex crimes wasn't completely out of left field when talking about gay rights. There are interviews with government officials at the time talking about how adding the term sexual orientation could open doors to things like pedophilia. All this to say, this decision is a huge loss for Delwyn and his team. And they have to decide if they can handle taking this fight at least one step further to the Supreme Court.

0: So that officially amends the Canadian Human Rights Act to include sexual orientation.
1: Okay, so then we're good. Problem solved?
0: Yes, but not really. That act only touches federal jurisdiction. This fight is bigger. A challenge to add sexual orientation to the Charter of Rights and Freedoms so that all provinces have to follow the rules. But as Delwyn's lawyer, Doug feels they have a real shot.
2: There had never been a successful gay rights case before the Supreme Court of Canada. And if we were successful again, that might make a significant difference to the lives of people right across the country. I knew that it would affect my life in important ways.
0: So they wanted to be the first gay rights case to win. But to get there, of course, the court has to accept your request to be heard.
1: Right. The Supreme Court will only hear an appeal if the case raises a question of public importance. You have to sell this case to them.
0: Exactly. And on October 3rd, 1996, the Supreme Court of Canada grants them leave to appeal.
3: Yippee-i-yo-ki-yay, we got it. We have permission.
0: But the celebration doesn't last long. They have a lot of work ahead of them to prepare for what will happen in the courtroom and on the streets.
4: The homosexual community has enough liberties and rights and freedoms and power and money that they are not discriminated against.
5: I have not experienced anything quite so awful in all the years that I've lived in Alberta.
6: No, there were times when I just thought, I can't deal with this. Please make it all go away.
1: Find out what happens to Delwyn once he gets to Canada's highest court. See You in Court is hosted and produced by me, Phelan Johnson. Claire Bonnieman wrote and reported this episode. Sam McNulty is our sound designer. Catherine Rolson is our senior producer. And Carla Hilton is our executive producer.
7: I'm Ifi Chiwetelu. 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Tonight we're bringing you a selection of stories in recognition of Pride Month. You just heard part one of an episode titled The Gay Teacher Who Got Fired and Fought Back from the CBC podcast See You in Court. Part two of that story is coming up next.
1: It's 1997, and Delwyn Vreen and Murray Billett are posing for a photo. Murray is standing in a turtleneck and blazer, hands in his pockets, smiling, relaxed. Next to him is his friend Delwyn, with newly bleached hair. It looks like a standard vacation shot. Except just to the left, in golden capital letters, are the words Supreme Court. A reminder that what's to come today is no vacation.
3: Before I even went into the courtroom, I went into the bathroom. And of course, I didn't bring tissue, so I meant grabbing a whole wad of toilet paper because I knew I'd end up having tears rolling down my cheeks, so I just stuffed a bunch in my suit jacket pocket.
1: This fight started 6 years ago when Delwyn was fired from his teaching job for being gay. Now he, Murray, and more than a dozen others are here to make the case that sexual orientation should be protected under the Canadian Charter of Rights and Freedoms. They enter the courtroom, and Murray takes it in.
3: When we went in for the hearing that day, somebody somehow had gained entry and put religious pamphlets on every damn chair, and I was just fuming, like, what? Who would do this?
1: The pamphlets are from a group that has spoken out against gay rights, the Alberta Federation of Women United for Families.
3: I was disappointed and angry. Was I surprised? Not at all. I had the same stuff delivered to my house with stamps on it. So it's crap that I'd seen before, and I would just had to put up with it again.
1: Murray throws the pamphlets out. But for Doug Stollery, one of Delwyn's lawyers, the pamphlets are a sobering reminder of what's at stake today.
2: It was clear when we saw those pamphlets that it was critical that we were there to argue this case.
1: I'm Phelan Johnson, and this is See You in Court, a podcast about the cases that changed Canada. This is Vreen in Alberta, part two. Claire Bonnieman picks it up from Edmonton, where this court battle began.
0: So after two provincial court battles, Delwyn's case has gone all the way to Canada's highest court. What people need to understand is that at this point in history, sexual orientation is still not a written part of the Canadian Charter of Rights and Freedoms. The Vreen team is asking the court to read in sexual orientation, basically

0: their lunch in these sandwiches, the legal team on the other side makes their case. John T. McCarthy is the lawyer representing Alberta. He shuffles over to the wooden podium, slides his binder full of notes under the mic, and begins. But 2.5 minutes into his statements, he's interrupted by the judges.
1: The tone changed when counsel for the government of Alberta started to argue. And it was clear that the judges of the Supreme Court of Canada had real difficulty with the arguments that were being made.
0: And what starts happening is surprising. At one moment, John McCarthy tries to show how some gays and lesbians did have some protection in Alberta.
2: However, let me give you an example of how they can access the Act. The Canadian AIDS Society has just used the example of the physical disability of the HIV/AIDS virus. And that, of course, is covered under the Act.
0: The judges seem to chastise him, playfully, perhaps. There's even laughter.
3: You have to get AIDS to get protection.
2: No, that's not my point. But
4: to hear those Supreme Court justices really understand it and show it that way, it's moving. It's powerful. It was delightful. It was delicious.
0: Doug is the last to speak that day with his mustard-stained closing arguments. He emphasizes that this fight is about more than one man who was fired. This is not about a job.
5: I would respectfully submit, my lords, my ladies, that if it's limited to employment-related sections, then we will have to wait for a lesbian to be denied accommodation and bring her case forward for that section. We will have to wait for a gay man to be denied access to a restaurant and bring that case forward.
6: You don't think the legislature will get the message?
5: My lord, I respectfully submit that the Alberta legislature has made its position very clear. There is no particular reason to believe that the Alberta legislature will voluntarily take steps to deal with the other sections of the Act. Certainly, there has been no suggestion by my learned friend that that would be the case.
0: And then it's over. The team has an extra day in Ottawa, so they explore the city. And it's a nice break, especially for Delwyn, who by now is so well known in Edmonton, he can barely get a cup of coffee without being stopped. When they board the flight back, Doug breathes a sigh of relief. His job as co-counsel is done. And there's a sense of joy when they get home.
1: Back at the Edmonton airport, and there was a little celebration at the airport, which was lovely. People came out with banners and things to celebrate the arguing of the case. And my then partner, now husband, came to pick me up. And as we were walking to the car at the airport, a really tough looking guy came up to us and said, "Are you part of this gay case?" And I really did think that we were, you know, about to be subject to some violence. And when I said that we were, the guy said, "Well, I'm with the Teamsters and we're right behind you on this."
7: I think it's so telling that even when it was someone on their side, it was still that gay case.
0: Oh, yeah. I mean, even though there's so much support and acceptance even, the queer community is still considered an other to so many folks in Alberta and across Canada. But things at the Supreme Court went so well, the team is riding a kind of high. Even though you can never predict a decision, they keep thinking they just have to flip that one judge, Justice Sapinka, for a 5-4 win. And it feels very doable. Until
1: 20 days after the hearing, Justice Sapinka died. And he was what we viewed as the swing vote in the case. And that only left 8 judges to make the decision. And when there is a tie in an appellate court like the Supreme Court of Canada, the appellant loses, and so we would lose the case.

0: whom appeared at the Supreme Court. The decision is due at 7:30 a.m. Edmonton time. They're gathering at Sheila's law office on the city's south side, where the Supreme Court will fax the decision because, you know, it's the 90s. And there are nerves, to be sure, but also hope in the air when Murray notices that someone is missing.
1: We were waiting for Delwyn and Andy to show up at 7:30. And unbeknownst to us, they were parked outside. And Delwyn said, I can't do it.
0: At this point, Delwyn is 31 years old and has spent years of his life fighting for the right not to be fired. And no matter what happens this morning, he is exhausted. Even with his friends and supporters inside, he can't bring himself to open the door.
2: That day was tough. That day was really tough for me. I did not want a decision because I knew that as soon as there was a decision, there would be more media. And I can remember not wanting to go into my lawyer's office that morning, that we knew the decision was coming down.
0: At 7:30, Sheila's fax machine goes off and spits out the decision. And they win. All eight judges have ruled in their favor. And Doug thinks the way it's written is beautiful.
3: It is easy to say that everyone who is just like us is entitled to equality. Everyone finds it more difficult to say that those who are different from us in some way should have the same equality rights that we enjoy. Yet so soon as we say any enumerated or analogous group is less deserving and unworthy of equal protection and benefit of the law, all minorities and all of Canadian society are demeaned.
4: It's a recognition that equality is the basis on which we have founded our society. And it's a recognition of the fundamental importance of the Charter to all of us in Canada. The decision of the Supreme Court of Canada was like poetry.
0: The team celebrates, cheering and hugging, all while the person that started this is nowhere to be seen.
2: And I stood outside her door and I heard the cheers. And I cried. I thought, oh, here it starts. Even though it's the start of the end, it starts again.

0: would negate the Supreme Court's decision in Alberta.
1: Yeah, it would be like this fight never happened. And in 1998, it's never been used before. Premier Ralph Klein said his view is they shouldn't use the notwithstanding clause, but the rest of his caucus is divided. And then the angry phone calls start.
2: Office of the Premier, good morning.
1: The campaign is organized by groups like the Family Action Coalition and the Alberta Federation of Women United for Families.
0: Right, and that's the same group that left those pamphlets in the Supreme Court on the day of the hearing.
1: Yeah, and they start pushing back against the Supreme Court decision just hours after it's released.
3: We've seen a pattern of judicial activism in Canada that is one-sided, kind of a left-wing agenda that has been pushed forward.
4: The homosexual community, as such, has enough liberties and rights and freedoms and power and money not that they are not discriminated against.
5: Oh, there was so much going on. The level of hate was elevated. The backlash was even more than I expected. They did radio, TV, and print ads in the newspapers. They handed out cards in churches to have the parishioners send postcards to their MLA to tell them to invoke the charter and don't give those gays any kind of equality whatsoever.
1: In Edmonton, the only out gay city councillor receives death threats. Murray is on radio and TV debating some of these groups. And Doug is at a loss.
6: This was very dispiriting after all of the work that we had done. And after getting a unanimous decision of the Supreme Court of Canada, to think that we might, notwithstanding all of that, that we might lose. And that gays and lesbians in Alberta might not be entitled to basic fundamental human rights. That was very, very, very disturbing.
1: It has never been harder to be part of that gay case. And while the rights they were seeking are now official, it really doesn't feel safe to be queer in Alberta. In the end, the Alberta government doesn't bow to public pressure. 1 week after the Supreme Court lays down its ruling that sexual orientation should be protected in Alberta's Human Rights Act, Conservative Premier Ralph Klein announces the province will accept it and will not invoke the notwithstanding clause.
7: We have done the right thing relative to the Supreme Court decision. For this government, it was a giant step.
8: A giant step, one that's being applauded by gays and lesbians throughout the province.
7: Very pleased that
1: the team has officially won, and Delwyn can finally get away from this battle and the spotlight. He does an interview on CBC's As It Happens about the decision and whether he'll use it to try and get his job back at King's College.
9: What does it mean for you exactly? How is it going to change your life? Presumably, it doesn't mean that you can walk into the school that fired you and start teaching there tomorrow.
10: No, it could mean that I can go to the Human Rights Commission and file a complaint now against the King's College. But I, in fact, will not be pursuing.
9: You're not going to file a complaint?
10: No, I will not be.
9: Why is that?
10: We have fought for 7 years to achieve what we've achieved today. I don't, at this point, feel that it's necessary for me to go against an institution that I think is a small fish. It's just not worth it. It's been 7 years, and I think in many ways my battle is done.
1: Shortly after this decision, Delwyn leaves. First just traveling, but he officially moves abroad in the early 2000s and lands in Paris, France. And he never moves back to Edmonton. Given all that he saw in those years, Murray's really not surprised.
5: I know it was the hardest thing he ever had to do in his life. Imagine having your name on every newspaper in Canada and a lot around the world. To have your name a household name. To have people reach out that you don't even know and start calling you and your family all kinds of horrible things. And that's why he left the country. And I didn't blame him a bit. I mean,
1: this case led to legalizing same-sex marriage in Canada and broke down other barriers for the 2SLGBTQ+ community. The Edmonton school that fired Delwyn for being gay, King's College, now called the King's University, actually put an inclusivity policy in place in 2018. making them one of, if not the only, religious post-secondary school in Canada to explicitly mention sexual and gender minorities as a supported group.

0: Jordan.
1: Hi, my name is Brett Forster, and I'm from the Chippewas of Kettle and Stony Point First Nation.
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6: From CBC News, The World This Hour, I'm Neil Herland. The federal government is expected to announce today its first project.

There can't be a friendlier or groovier introduction to counting than this. 1, 2, 3, 4, 5, 6, 7, 8, 9, 10, 11, 12. And frankly, only the Pointer Sisters could have carried it off so sublimely. 12! But if this Sesame Street standard was about teaching counting, 12! Why to 12? Think of how most of us tell the time, how our calendar tracks the months, or the fact that we buy eggs or roses in dozens. But there is a deeper question here.

0: net, and you can measure the length of the string. But to be able to understand that what you want is 12 steps and not something else, that must have taken some form of genius, and we'll never know exactly how that happened.
1: And not to really stretch the point, but without the number 12, piano just would not be piano.
0: In fact, music would not be music.
2: While we're on the subject, beyond its hidden role in Western music, 12 does occasionally show up more explicitly in song. One of its greatest hits takes us back to religion and to a time when 12 played the role of peacemaker.

0: In Newfoundland, it was practiced the same way over the 12 days of Christmas. You might have mummers going from house to house on any of those evenings, just visiting other people in their local community. And the game here in this province was to try to guess who the mummers were.
1: Have you ever gone mummering?
0: No, but when I was a child, mummers came to my house. Apparently, I was terrified of them, which isn't really surprising. But what they look like in Newfoundland and Labrador is people would just use whatever they had lying around their house to disguise their identities. So they would often wear something like long johns, stuff pillows into them to change their body shape. They might wear underwear on the outside of their clothing for fun. They would cover their faces with pillowcases or lampshades or doilies, whatever you had that you had some way of kind of seeing through. And then what they would do is speak while inhaling instead of exhaling to disguise their voices. It would be kind of a fun game. And because you knew everyone in your community, there was a lot of trust that was able to allow for a cultural practice like mummering. It's become much more difficult in modern Newfoundland and Labrador because, say, in a city like St. John's, where there are a few hundred thousand people, people don't know their neighbors as well. So it's not as easy to do that anymore, but instead there's an organization in St. John's that has founded an annual mummers parade. So people can still dress up in traditional costumes. And instead of visiting houses, there's a big parade, which has taken place in the downtown area and the past few years has been through one of our big parks. So it's still a nice way to do parts of the tradition. Everyone still dresses up, gets together, has a scuff and a scoff, which is a little dance, a little bite to eat, and just enjoy that tradition in a little bit of a different format.

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The future of the game is here. 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

0: the Diamond League. Watch Marco Arup, Femke Bull, Julian Alfred, Faith Kipyegon, and Carsten Warholm push their limits across 15 different events. 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This Canada Day, let's celebrate on CBC with special coverage, highlights from events across the country, and wrapping up the day with a giant concert featuring performances by Bare Naked Ladies, Alessia Cara, Beatrice Deer and Sylvia Cloutier, Dominique Fizamet, The Tragically Hip's Paul Angois, and more, including fireworks lighting up the night sky over the Capitol. 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
1: This is World Report. Good morning. I'm Marcia Young. CBC News has learned the Mackenzie Valley Highway will be one of Ottawa's first projects of national interest. The federal government is expected to make the announcement later today. The designation will allow the government to fast-track the infrastructure project. The Northern Highway would connect remote communities in the Northwest Territories

0: volleyed one past the goal line for the 1-0 lead. Panama didn't give up a barrage of chances in the 68th minute, but Croatia's keeper Dominik Livaković stood on his head, stopping an initial strike, diving to deny the rebound attempt, and then seconds later, turning away a shot off a corner kick. One goal for Croatia was all it took.
1: We're feeling amazing after the W, baby! Woo!
2: I mean, it was a great game. Thought they'd get a few more goals, but we're happy that we won.
3: The God don't like Panama. The goal don't come through Panama.
0: Both fan bases were well represented. There was a slight edge to Croatians in terms of the number of fans, but whatever Panamanians lacked in numbers, they made up for in spirit.
4: It was wonderful. I share with the Croatians, I share with the Panamanians. Doesn't matter the results, they are the best for us.
0: So with the 1-0 win, Croatia moves to third place in Group L. They'll finish the group stage off against Ghana, while Panama will take on England. Dale Minuchduk, CBC News, Toronto.
5: U.S. President Donald Trump is lashing out at the U.S. Senate for approving a war powers resolution. The measure passed 50 to 48. It directs Trump to stop U.S. military action against Iran. Chuck Schumer is the Democratic leader in the U.S. Senate.
6: The American people have paid the price for Trump's historic blunder in Iran. It'll go down in the history books as one of the worst foreign policy forays America has ever made, or any country has ever made.
5: In a post on his Truth Social site, Trump calls the resolution poorly timed, saying the senators have just made his job more difficult. The U.S. is still negotiating with Iran on a final deal to end the war. The head of the United Nations nuclear watchdog confirms that Iranian nuclear enrichment sites will be visited by his inspectors. Rafael Grossi made that comment today in Japan. The International Atomic Agency is considered a key source to verify the status of Iran's nuclear stockpile as part of a new ceasefire agreement between the United States and Iran. More national and international news coming up at the top of the hour on World Report. In the city right now, sun's on its way up. It's 14 degrees. We expect a high of 25 today with a humidex of 27 and a very high UV index. Increasing cloudiness around noon. Tonight, cloudy with a 30% chance of showers overnight and a low of 15 degrees. 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
7: Good morning, everyone. I'm Chris Glover, and it is Wednesday, June 24th. You're listening to Metro Morning. Thank you for joining us this Wednesday. And good morning, Jennifer.
8: Good morning, Chris. Well, we've got one really slow spot right now. Other to that, everything is looking really good. I mean, nothing to complain about. Well, it is Toronto, so we may have stuff to complain about when it comes to traffic. But for now, I'm taking a look at the westbound 401, which is filling in as you approach the 412 towards Salem. And then as you head out of Milton, we've got that daily overnight construction between Guelph Line and Highway 6 South. You'll find the two right lanes are blocked right now, and it's heavy for about a 4-kilometer stretch, so give yourself some time if you're headed into that sector. Eastbound 401 is moving well through the city. Just look out for construction blocking the right lane at Victoria Park in the collectors. You'll also find the ramp from Victoria Park is closed, along with the ramp to Warden, but all of that construction should wrap up by 6 a.m.
7: All right, Jennifer, thank you so much. Now, yesterday, I went for a big, long hike after I took the subway out to Hyde Park, and then I walked all the way down through Hyde Park and then along back through the lake, and I had timed it so it was near the beginning of when I knew that the Croatian fans and the Panamanian fans would be marching to Toronto Stadium, and hearing the roar of their fan bases just light up on their way to Toronto Stadium. It was so exciting.
5: Did you see the flag?
7: Of course I did. I had to.
5: How could you miss it?
7: I couldn't miss it. Not after our interview yesterday with Yvonne and the Croatian fans who had brought that flag, 100-meter Croatian flag, all the way from Croatia to New York City. Yvonne was telling us yesterday that they ripped it in New York. Oops, sorry about that. But some smart people were able to
5: stitch it back together
7: right on time for it to go to then Dallas and then make its way here to Toronto, to the Dufferin Gate Bridge, and then make its way to Toronto Stadium. But it was such a sight to see that massive flag on the hands of so

0: many people at Stretched.
1: I feel like the city is really getting into it.
0: I think so. Finally. Hey.
1: Yeah. I think that there was a bit of a reluctance.
0: Yeah.
1: Even as we got closer and closer. But I get the sense that, you know, the city is into it. And the cool thing is walking around and seeing the jerseys from all over the world.
0: I know. I love that, too.
1: I think it's just great. And the other thing I saw yesterday as I was walking along Front Street towards the market, I saw a sea of red at Meridian Hall.
0: Oh.
1: And it reminded me it's graduation time. So it was all the Seneca grads celebrating, taking pictures with family, giving high fives to each other. So, the city is in full celebration.
0: Yeah, that is nice, actually. When I was at Hyde Park yesterday, there was a whole group of girls celebrating some sort of, I can only assume, graduation.
1: Yeah.
0: They looked to be probably grade 12, though I don't know, my gauge is off these days, but I think they were around grade 12, and they just looked so inspired, so fueled up. You must get to see that every year as an instructor at TMU.
1: Yes, I was at the convocation last week.
0: What was that like?
1: It was, you know, it's amazing because you meet these young people when they start their academic career at the university.
0: Yeah.
1: And then you just watch them evolve and grow. And it's really, you know, they're so proud. They've worked so hard.
0: Yeah.
1: And there's a real period of growth through that 4 years.
0: Mm-hmm.
1: And you see it, not just in their work, but who they are as human beings.
0: Mm-hmm. It must be nice to get to see that kind of full circle moment for students who you've cheered on for a couple of years and mm-hmm. then finally getting that moment to burst out.
1: It also reminds you 4 years goes by very quickly.
0: Oh gosh, sure does. So does 20 years, frankly, at this point. I don't know.
1: Well, I'm just doing it in small increments.
0: You're smarter that way. You are smarter that way. But as I was coming back, the other thing I noticed was a coyote sighting sign in the Fort York area, right mm-hmm. beside Toronto Stadium. We hadn't talked about a coyote sighting on the show, I don't think. But they had the signs plastered up there in Fort York, I guess letting all the tourists know as well, hey, you are in a downtown metropolitan area, but believe it or not, we get things like coyotes down
1: they
0: here.
1: They do have a history uh-huh. in that area of sightings. And I, you know, I've not seen them in this city, but I'm quite familiar. When my parents lived in Calgary, they live in Canmore now. Mm. You take the dog
0: for the wildlife they would see there.
1: But you take the dog for the walk in an area called Nose Hill Park, and the coyotes would be stalking you on the ridge.
0: Oh, I remember Nose Hill Park.
1: Yeah.
0: It's a huge park.
1: It's a massive park.
0: Yeah.
1: But it's got a ridge.
0: Okay.
1: And usually when you look up, you can see they're watching the dogs.
0: Oh, I've only ever seen one coyote in Toronto. It was at Trinity Bellwoods Park.
1: Mm-hmm.
0: And at first I thought it was a reckless dog because it's the off-leash dog bull there as well.
1: Yes.
0: And I saw this group of dog owners and their dogs off to one side and then this other kind of reckless looking dog kind of mangy at that on the other side of the park. And then as I got closer, one of the other dog owners came over and told me what was going on and how nervous they all were and how it had gotten quite close to one of the
1: too close
0: smaller dogs as well. So you do have to be worried. But then as I spotted this, I get home and I see that Whitby, there has actually been a coyote bite, in fact. And Durham police are warning people to be vigilant and proactive and make sure that their kids are out of harm's way. And it's been a weird year because in May, back in Markham, there was a 5-year-old that was bit as well in the head by a coyote. And then just a few days before that, a 16-year-old was bit by a coyote, also in Markham. Now we have the Whitby incident. They're advising people in downtown Toronto to be careful. So no matter where you are mm-hmm. in the GTA, know that we are never far away from
1: wildlife. Never.
2: It's not a dog.
0: It's not a dog. Yes, do not
2: it's
0: approach.
2: It's not a dog.
0: Actually,
1: I can see how people can mistake it for one. From a distance.
2: Yeah.
1: From a distance.
0: Yeah.
2: I did at first. I saw two in this Mount Pleasant Cemetery. So.
0: Oh, I guess. Yeah. Mount Pleasant, it has quite a lot of trees and it would be good cover for a coyote, I guess.
2: Yes. So at a distance, you're like, where is the owner for that dog? Oh, wait.
0: And were you with your dog?
2: I was with my dog at the time, yes.
0: Yeah. See, how does your dog react? Because I know some dogs kind of run to danger.
2: Oh, he was ready. He was ready. He was just like, bring it. I don't know what that is. That is not normal. Bring it.
0: Oh.
2: And it's like, no, sweetie. We're going to go in the opposite direction.
0: Yeah. Mama Bear
1: no,
0: Jennifer.
1: No contact.
0: Mama Bear no Jennifer contact. Kicked in and said, we got to get out of here.

0: Okay, so yeah, watch out for the coyotes, but we will continue on the show today to be watching council. We know that they're meeting today, and one of the important things that they're going to be talking about at council is the repealing of the automated speed enforcement cameras. Those were taken out back in November of last year after the Ontario government passed that legislation. And so now council will be looking at a new report that has looked at how much we are speeding in those areas where the cameras were prior since they've been taken away. I was quite curious how they had done this because obviously the cameras are gone. So how are you tracking the speed in that area? But what the city did was they had a series of three-day speed studies where they looked at 147 locations in the fall of last year and the spring of this year. And they were looking at how fast people were driving over that three-day period. They could figure it out for 104 of those places. And they found that the average speed of vehicles increased by 4.8 kilometers an hour. So they saw an increase in the speeds. And then the proportion of the vehicles traveling 11 kilometers or higher or more, that also increased from 2% to 8%. So council is going to be looking at these findings as they continue to ask questions, especially of the provincial government who put that legislation in place to remove speed enforcement cameras. And as it happens today, Pravmeet Sakaria, the transportation minister, is up in King City. So he's going to be having a press conference at 9:30. And you better believe journalists will be asking about that as well at that announcement too. So we're going to be watching the council meeting closely through the day. Jill, I know you're watching for that too. And then of course, the big exciting thing is Team Canada playing Switzerland today at 3 p.m. our time, I should say. And they're playing in Vancouver at BC Place. And I was looking at a little bit of history because I wanted to give people some inspiration, some excitement at 5:44 in the morning. And Canada has only played Switzerland one time in the history of their international friendlies. It was back in 2002.
1: Okay, so different team.
0: Very different. Basically a different country at that point, but whatever. Team Canada played Team Switzerland in 2002. They played on Switzerland's home turf as well, and Canada won 3-1. So let's hope that history can repeat itself and Canada can beat Switzerland again today, because I was looking and there are four scenarios. If Canada wins or ties, then we win the group. That, of course, is scenario number one, and that is the best case scenario. If Canada finishes first, we're going to face the third place team of several different groups. One of them, it's going to be figured out later on this week. But the good thing is we know that if Canada finishes first, they're going to play that game in Vancouver at 11 p.m. on July 2nd. So we'll get to play. Yeah, I know. We'll get to play at home. That's 11 p.m. for us, obviously, because going to be,
1: Not for them,
0: but you might have to stay up late because the game is in Vancouver. The second scenario, if Canada finishes second, so if we don't win against Switzerland, things get a little bit trickier for Canada. It means that we will face Group A's second place, and we will find that out later on today, but we will play it in Los Angeles on June 28th. So if Canada comes in second in its group, we lose that home field advantage. If Canada comes in third, we will face the Group D winner. And we know that that is the United States. And that game would be on July 1st in California. So hopefully we don't have to deal with
1: Canada Day.
0: That scenario. Mm-hmm. Canada versus the United States on Canada Day in the United States.
1: Crazy.
0: It would be wild. I'd be excited to see that and to talk about that.
1: But that's not the result we want.
0: No, we don't want that.
2: No, we want the best case scenario. Thank you very much.
0: Well, and the fourth scenario is the worst of all of them. And that means we do not secure one of the eight spots reserved for the best third place finishers across all 12 groups to advance to the round of 32.
1: Well, let's not put that on the table.
2: Yes, that's not going to happen.
0: It would only happen if we lost to Switzerland and then some funny business would have to happen between Qatar and so. Let's hope that doesn't happen, obviously. But we're going to go for the first of those four scenarios. That's what we're hoping for.
1: Do it for Kone.
0: Do it for Kone. Yeah, absolutely. Number eight, hold that jersey up. And so that is what we are going to be watching for today on Metro Morning as we get you set for your Wednesday. And at 5:47, I'll

0: send it over to Megan Reed and the Business Digest.
1: From Seoul to the Silicon Valley, it was a terrible, horrible, no good, very bad day for tech stocks. After a sell-off that began in Asia, which saw a 10% drop in South Korea's KOSPI index, picked up steam and spread around the world. The Nasdaq ended the day down 579 points, with the TSX, the Dow, and the S&P all closing in negative territory. In a note to clients regarding the situation, JP Morgan wrote, "Gravity strikes." But not everyone seems as bothered. Dan Ives covers tech at Wedbush Securities. He feels with all the upside tech has seen as of late, yesterday was just a breather. Ives says the sell-off is all about South Korea.
2: South Korea is really the heart and lungs of memory chips and a lot of part of the AI revolution. And you've seen the KOSPI sell off 10%. It's up almost 100% year to date, but it's definitely sent some shivers across the market.
1: Despite the dip, Ives isn't particularly worried. In his opinion, it's all about demand. And when it comes to AI, demand outstrips supply 10 to 1. Well, for the second time this year, Bank of Canada Governor Tiff Macklem raised red flags over the widening global trade and capital imbalances, warning that unchecked cross-border investment flows risk distorting asset prices, fuels protectionism, and generates financial stability vulnerabilities that Canada cannot afford to ignore. At a speech yesterday in Paris, hosted by the France-Canadian Chamber of Commerce, Macklem says it leaves us with two clear risks.
3: Large capital inflows into the United States could once again be misallocated, stretching valuations in equities and credit and setting the stage for a painful correction. Second, those flows could reverse suddenly. Either outcome would send stress far beyond the U.S. borders. So the problem is not just that imbalances are widening again. It's also that they are widening in a world where the financial system is now faster, more complex, and less transparent.
1: Macklem underlined that Canada is not itself a driver of these imbalances. However, that offers limited protection as we are affected by trade tensions and could be sideswiped if financial stability risks, quote, crystallize. Turning to tourism, Japan is increasing its visa fees fivefold for foreign investors entering the country. It's their first fee increase in nearly 50 years. According to the Consulate General of Japan, Canadians with valid passports do not need a visa to travel to Japan for tourism or short-term business purposes, as Canadian citizens can stay in the country for up to 90 days. But if you have to go for longer than that, a single entry visa is going up to around $150 Canadian, with a multi-entry going up to $263. These new fees kick in on Wednesday, July the 1st. And finally, talk about wrong place, wrong time. Dot, DoorDash's autonomous delivery robot, showed up at an active police scene in Chandler, Arizona earlier this week, just as the SWAT team was using flashbang explosives on the windows of a home. As Dot approached, the police ordered the robot to turn around, but it refused to leave before it completed its job. In the end, the police had to contact the company, who sent a technician to retrieve the robot. Unfortunately for the person that ordered the food, the tech did not complete their order. For CBC Radio, I'm Megan Reed.
0: And I'm Chris Glover at 5:51 this Wednesday, June 24th. Thanks for listening to Metro Morning on 99.1 FM. Every day, more people are getting used to having instant answers thanks to AI and chatbots. I just waited to keep talking there. Did it annoy you? Yeah. So the fear is that the more we are using AI and chatbots, the more frustrated and intolerant we're going to be about waiting, even just for a little couple seconds like that, as I just took a pause. CBC's Manjula Selvaraja looks at how AI is declining our patience.
4: There's been a lot said about the negative implications of chatbots.
5: People are relying on AI chatbots for advice, companionship, and emotional support. But there are growing concerns that it's leading to worrying or even dangerous results.
6: More Canadians are turning to artificial intelligence with questions about their health. But the answers they're getting could be wrong.
4: Christian Miller says there's one area that's missing in the headlines.
7: Which is how it's providing an obstacle to our being able to develop the virtue of patience.
4: Miller studies virtue and moral character. He's a professor of philosophy at Wake Forest University in North Carolina.

0: and the author of The Honesty Crisis. In an article for the online publication, The Conversation, Miller makes a case for how AI may be affecting our patience and therefore our well-being.
1: All virtues contribute to well-being. It goes all the way back to Aristotle. Aristotle thought that the most important component of well-being or flourishing is virtue. And like any virtue, it's not something we're born with. We have to work at it. It's a muscle that needs to be exercised.
0: Miller says a slow and thoughtful approach to learning and searching throughout life grows our capacity for patience, while our embrace of chatbots for quick answers erodes the opportunity to strengthen this muscle.
1: We have now a shortcut that can get us answers automatically and instantaneously, recalibrated what is normal. In the past, they were normalized around hours. Now they're normalized around minutes, perhaps even seconds.
0: Welcome to the era of instant information gratification.
2: I think there's very little patience. I think one of the things we struggle with now as a generation is that we want things instantly. We want it rapidly, so we don't really wait. So in a sense, it's part of the challenge of our generation now to slow down. Thich Nhat Hanh, the Zen monk, he says it's a hurry sickness. He actually calls it a sickness.
0: Ranjini George teaches courses on Stoicism, Buddhism, and creative writing at the University of Toronto School of Continuing Studies.
2: When I was growing up, we went to the library and we researched things. So there is the good part of technology and the fact that there is so much of information that we can access, but we don't have the patience to read for sustained lengths of time. We don't have the patience for periods of long introspection and contemplation and just slowing down.
0: Christian Miller acknowledges that research on how chatbots influence specific character traits is still in the early days. But until there is conclusive research on this front, he wants people to keep up their patience training. Why does patience matter?
1: At the individual level, healthier lifestyles, greater emotional regulation, more fulfilling relationships, increased care about equity and justice, increased cooperation, on and on, the list is long. If there are fewer and fewer opportunities to exercise this muscle, then it's just going to be harder and harder to get there, to succeed in acquiring this virtue.
0: I ask Ranjini George how to foster patience in a world that values effectiveness and immediacy.
2: You know, everything is practice. You practice anger, you'll be an angry person. You practice writing, you'll be a better writer. You practice patience and you will, you know, gradually be more patient.
0: She says, tune into your reactions to life as it unfolds and notice when you're impatient.
2: You know, you realize you're impatient, but you just let it stay in the room and maybe go to your breath. Just take one or two breaths, because a lot of people are impatient without even realizing they're impatient. But the awareness that I feel impatience is something. And so you can consciously slow down.
0: Christian Miller suggests choosing the slower path to learn and wrestle with intellectual challenges. He also recommends taking on slow activities to exercise patience, like working on a craft, perfecting a basketball shot, or weeding a garden. So a note to gardeners weeding this summer and pulling out those pesky dandelions, tell yourself it's a way to practice a virtue. For CBC Radio,

0: Westbound 401 gets busy from the 412 towards Salem. The ramp to Dixon is closed temporarily, and it's congested between Guelph Line and Highway 6 South due to construction blocking the two right lanes. Here's Jill with your news headlines.
1: Well, we look ahead, of course, to today's World Cup soccer match. Team Canada back on the pitch against Switzerland this afternoon. Mississauga food banks are seeing an increasing demand from children for their services. And we'll also look at some of the financial issues facing Toronto's Pride celebrations. Mm-hmm. If not for this year, certainly for the future. Sun's up, 14 degrees, sunny today, increasing cloudiness near noon. 525.
2: All right. Thank you, Jill. And when we come back, Canada's energy minister announced some big plans this week, including 10 new reactors. We'll look into that with an energy policy expert.
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5: This is World Report. Good morning. I'm Marcia Young. Thousands of soccer fans say StubHub canceled their tickets to World Cup games at the last minute. And a CBC investigation has found that customers across North America are now demanding refunds. Dave Seglins explains.
6: Mark Gallagher of Vancouver paid $11,000 for a pair of prime World Cup tickets, a Christmas gift. A dream to watch Canada play Qatar in Vancouver.
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6: But his tickets never arrived and may have never existed. 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
7: The night before game day, we were panicking. You can imagine how stressful the situation was. We stayed up till 4 a.m. with somebody on the line trying to get this problem solved.
8: I'm seeing hundreds of complaints a day on social media.
6: Randy Nichols, a music industry manager and ticketing specialist, says StubHub is renowned for failing to deliver.
8: We need to ban speculative ticketing, for one. Selling something that you

0: Good morning, everyone. I'm Chris Glover, and it is Wednesday, June 24th. You're listening to Metro Morning, and we're looking at a pretty nice morning already. 14 degrees, heading to a high of 25. Increasing cloudiness through the day, though, so enjoy this morning. And Jennifer, how is the drive looking?
1: Well, Chris, we've got volume on the westbound 401 as you approach the 412 towards Salem. You'll find the ramp to Dixon is closed, and it's getting a little busier as you approach that ramp because of the closure. And then it's heavy for about 2 kilometers. That appears to be easing up a bit. It's between Guelph Line and Highway 6 South due to construction blocking the two right lanes. I don't know if this means that they're picking up the cones, but it is looking a little better through that sector. And the construction eastbound 401 in the collectors at Victoria Park has cleared, and you'll find the ramp from northbound Victoria Park and to Warden have reopened. Here's Jill Dempsey.
2: A couple of things that we look at through a financial lens. First of all, Toronto's Pride celebrations and the organizers of that say they may have to scale back celebrations next year because of funding. We also look at the increasing demand at Mississauga food banks, particularly when it comes from children. And of course, we're going to look ahead to the important World Cup match today between Canada and Switzerland, that game in Vancouver. But of course, last night, Toronto hosted the fourth World Cup match last night, a clash between Panama and Croatia. Croatia came out on top, but quite a build-up to that game as well.
0: Yeah, no kidding. Sorry, Panama, but it seemed like you were excited as you were marching through Toronto, even after. Thank you, Jill. And now at 6:11, I want to take you to Ottawa in a conversation about energy. The federal government is calling it a nuclear renaissance. It's planning to build up to 10 new nuclear reactors over the next 50 years.

0: 15 years, sell Canadian-made reactors to more countries, and double uranium exports. Energy Minister Tim Hodgson says it will all ultimately lead to more jobs.
1: Today, there are about 90,000 direct and indirect jobs in the nuclear industry in Canada. We believe that as the provinces make their choices and roll out nuclear, that will lead to at least a doubling of that level of employment.
0: All right, so a lot to unpack here. And to help us do it, we've reached Warren Mabey. He's the director of the Institute for Energy and Environmental Policy at Queen's University. Thanks for being here, Warren.
2: Thank you for having me.
0: All right, so jobs was the big thing that the minister talked about, but he also wanted to double the country's electrical grid capacity by 2050. Sounds ambitious. What do you think of the plan?
2: I think it's necessary. When you look at all of the new demands for electricity that are coming online, we have electric vehicles that need to be charged. Many people are investing in heat pumps for homes or buildings. Those need to run off the grid. And we know about data centers and, you know, the demand for energy for computing power and AI. All of these things come together to add new demand for electricity. We need more generation capacity to meet that. Whether it's a doubling or not is always a question, but we absolutely need more than we have today. And this is a plan to start moving us towards that.
0: Okay. And when we look into the plan, we're talking about 10 new nuclear reactors over the next 15 years. What more have you seen in terms of details that helps you see if, in fact, it could lead to a doubling?
2: So they do talk about a few arms to this plan or components to this plan. They want to increase our uranium exports, and we could absolutely do that. They want us to build more reactors, and we are doing that. We're already underway in Ontario with a new build at Darlington, potentially other new builds coming very soon. The big question is, can it be Canadian technology? I love the idea of getting back into the game and selling more CANDU reactors. There is a new design, the Monarch design, which is the up-to-date version of the CANDU reactor. However, it has not yet been built. It hasn't been demonstrated. What Canada did back in the 1970s is we actually built CANDU reactors here to show people how they worked and how effective they were. And then that was our marketing campaign to go out and sell to other countries. I really would have liked to have seen in this announcement more of a direct linkage between building CANDU reactors and building out these 10 reactors that they talk about.
0: Why is it so important to have nuclear built here in Canada?
2: I think that when you look at it from the perspective of developing jobs, and, you know, the minister did talk about jobs, we'll have more jobs, Canadian jobs, if we're building our own technology. It is something that adds to our GDP and our balance of trade. So again, I think that that's very important, particularly in a future where the energy mix changes and, you know, our reliance on conventional energy might change. I think that it's a really good design. You know, one of the advantages of the CANDU design is that the risk of meltdowns and the risk of weaponizing uranium go way down. And I think that that's a real benefit. It means that nuclear power can be taken to countries that might otherwise not be able to utilize that power. So I think there's a lot of reasons why we'd want to build it out.
0: So who will make those fine point decisions? Because you heard there in the clip from the energy minister, the federal energy minister, I should say, that there would be choices by the provinces, for example. So who's going to decide whether or not a CANDU reactor is what's built?
2: It will be the provinces, and in some cases, it'll be the private sector. So in Ontario, we have Bruce Power, which, of course, is now an independent energy producer. You know, they're the largest privately owned nuclear plant in the world. They may choose to invest in that technology or they may not. I think that this is a weak link in the federal government's policy because it does rely on provinces stepping forward and investing in that technology. And if they don't, we may just end up supporting Westinghouse or GE Hitachi or other companies that are selling these on the international market.
0: Okay. And when we were talking about expanding the sale of uranium abroad and selling reactors as well, you were talking about jobs and GDP increase.

0: race, and so more of an economic incentive or argument there. But is there a security angle to this, having nuclear made in Canada?
1: I think that having our own energy supply chain is really important. So being able to control all aspects of energy supply, certainly it plays to our strengths, and it is something that we have a long-standing expertise in. So I think that's why the government is focused on it. You know, I do wish that they had talked about other technologies that could help energy security, renewables. That's conspicuously absent from the discussion so far. I'd really like to know more about what the plans are for those.
0: Yeah, you read my mind, because this Liberal government has come under fire. We've seen some big resignations over its environmental policy. I'm thinking particularly about Stephen Guilbeault and the former energy minister under Justin Trudeau, who now has not only left Mark Carney's government, but also his caucus. And so I wonder, will Mark Carney's government face yet more criticism for its environmental policy? Yes, nuclear is considered, I think, pretty widely to be a clean source of energy, but still to not be investing as strong-headedly towards solar and wind. Will he face more headway for that?
1: I think that there will be pushback. You know, Canadians, many of us are pretty comfortable with nuclear because we've grown up around it. And the CANDU reactors that we use have been very, very reliable, very safe. But I think that, you know, it's a question when it comes to new nuclear, will Canadians be as accepting? I think Canadians would like to hear more about plans for renewables. And actually, I think it's sort of a missed opportunity for the government. If they had brought out a more integrated plan, maybe Canadians would better understand the role of nuclear versus the other renewables, and see that we're still moving in the right direction. We don't know yet, because they haven't told us.
0: What's the hesitancy that you think might be out there for some Canadians? Is it around the fact that nuclear power plants could potentially be volatile and therefore dangerous?
1: I think there's a lot of people that are concerned, partly about the idea of a meltdown, but really about the waste, the long-term problem that the waste poses. You know, we've not solved it after more than 50 years of operating these plants. And although we haven't had a problem, you know, again, our sector is incredibly safe, very well managed. It's still a looming issue. You know, what do we do with that waste? And can we manage it for centuries, you know, going forward, maybe millennia going forward, if we can't figure out what to do with it?
0: All right, Warren. Well, thank you so much for coming on the program this morning.
1: Thank you for having me.
0: Warren Mabey is director of the Institute for Energy and Environmental Policy at Queen's University, joining me here on Metro Morning at 6:20. Jennifer, let's get an update on the commute.
2: Well, it's another bright sunrise again this morning, which may be reducing visibility, slowing you down in a few spots, especially if you're headed east. Looking at the eastbound 401, that is slowing down east of Mississauga Road through Mavis in the Express from the 410 to east of Dixie in the Collectors, the 427 towards the 400 in the Express and off and on through Keele in the Collectors. Eastbound 409, the ramp to Martin Grove is closed, as well as the westbound 401 ramp to Dixon. The MTO has closed those ramps possibly for the same reason, and so for now plan alternate exits instead. The westbound 401 slows approaching the 412 towards Salem, past White's Road towards Port Union Express and Collectors due to long-term construction. Warden towards Bayview alternating Express and Collectors, and approaching Weston in the Express and Collectors to Dixon. And that delay between Guelph Line and Highway 6 South on the westbound 401 has completely emptied out. So although I'm still waiting for official word, Chris, it appears the construction in that area has cleared away.
0: It's a huge day for Canada at the World Cup. I feel like I've said that a couple times so far, but here we go again today. I promise it's a big one. The squad faces Switzerland in its final group game after a win and a draw. And both teams, Canada and Switzerland, are still fighting for their final place in the group. Who will top it? A win could change who Canada meets next in the knockout stage, and really importantly, where they will play, whether or not it will be on home turf or not. So a lot is riding on this game.

0: today. Joe Callahan is a sports writer and a freelance contributor who covers soccer for the Toronto Star and hates sleep. So he is in Vancouver and up at 6:22, which is 3:22 for you. You're wild, Joe. Thanks for coming on.
1: That's good to be with you. What is sleep, Chris? I'm not too sure at this point.
0: I'm not sure. I host a morning show, so I haven't slept in about a month, but I'll talk to you if I find anyone who does know how to sleep. And I bet Team Canada is probably struggling to sleep because this is the big one, right? Like Switzerland, we knew, ranked 19th compared to Canada's 30th. Potentially, this would be the toughest of the group stage. So what are you thinking about as we tackle this team today?
1: Yeah, I think you've hit the nail on the head, Chris, because, you know, coming into it, we knew that the Swiss were the one class act in this group, right? They're a perennial World Cup team, also a perennial team who progressed from their group. You know, Bosnia first up in Toronto was a hell of an occasion. Qatar then here. That was all well and good, but this is the first time it's a real world-class World Cup team that Canada's facing. So that's where you're going to get a barometer but of where Canada are actually at. But there's so much on the line, like you said, because just being here over the last kind of 8-9 days, you can sense it's such a huge moment for this sport in Canada. You know, it's such a huge moment for this team to kind of deliver on everything that they've talked about for nearly 2 years coming into it about, like, kind of, we want our first point. They got that in Toronto. Mm-hmm. We want our first win. They got that here in Vancouver. They won 6-0. This is a team that was struggling to score goals. Win 6-0. The crowds are massive. You've seen the footage of the marches to the stadium. All that sense of momentum and where the team could go next, so much of it's riding on today now.
0: One, we can't be outdone by the U.S. and Mexico. They both won their group. So today, Canada can see if it can win its own group and be the third host country to win the group, which is obviously a huge deal. And I think they have a lot of wind in their sails after what happened against Qatar. You mentioned it 6-0, just a substantial game. So many epic storylines played out. We had the hat trick there from Jonathan David. We also had Ismail Kone have the epic injury and then get replaced by Nathan Saliba, who just came in and scored his own goal. So there's so much to be excited about after the Qatar game. What is giving you hope for today's, given what we saw against Qatar?
1: Well, what gives me hope, this is my fourth World Cup to be covering in person, and momentum can come from peculiar places, Chris. Like, you know, and to say that a player's horrific leg break can give a team kind of momentum, it sounds a bit kind of almost absurd. But the way that Canada rallied around Ismail Kone in that moment, like you mentioned, Nathan Saliba comes on and almost starts the process of moving on in an instant. 6 minutes later, scores the goal, holds up Kone's shirt. But Canada are actually getting stronger as they build that momentum. Moise Bombito, the team's most important defender, the fastest player in the team, he played the second 45 minutes. Alphonso Davies, who this country's soccer community has been having kind of almost a neurosis about over the last kind of month coming into it, is expected to touch World Cup grass today. That is a hugely significant moment, because for a team to grow into a tournament is one thing, but for a team to find its feet, have those firsts, and now welcome back, I would argue, their two best players, that's a hell of a boost. You know, you kind of, you don't see that very often in a World Cup.
0: Do you think Switzerland is getting nervous, or what's their side looking like?
1: I'll tell you what, a Swiss press conference is always interesting, because you remember they have four official languages and they're just so proficient in all of them. They had their head coach, Murat Yakin, yesterday, but also Manuel Akanji, who's one of their real class acts, defender who plays for Inter Milan, has won English titles with Manchester City. And he's just like switching tongues, no problem, being so polite, just being so, unfortunately, stereotypically Swiss. some very neutral answers, I hate to say it, but very neutral Swiss answers. I'm not sure they're kind of quaking in their boots. I'm also not sure how 100% motivated the Swiss are to top the group, because we have to remember what's different about this one, Chris. Every other World Cup I've covered, if you finish second in a group, that meant you would automatically play a team that finished top in theirs. So a Brazil, a kind of a Spain, a heavyweight. But with this expanded format, there's

0: less peril for finishing second. Now, I don't think the Swiss are going to come up here and just lie down, but they have their base in San Diego. And we should remember that whoever finishes second in the group plays their knockout game in Los Angeles. I think the Swiss would kind of be okay with that. Maybe this is wishful thinking. I'm not so sure.
1: Yeah, I like that. Well, you're certainly correct. There is a lot more riding on the fact that if Canada can win the group, as you say, they will get to play that next round there in Vancouver on July 2nd. So definitely hoping for that. I guess also you can look back in some history as well. And I saw that Canada and Switzerland have only played one time prior, way back in 2002. Obviously, these were completely different teams back then when you compare them to now. But what has the evolution of Team Canada been like from 2002 to now? Here we are. You just listed off all of the firsts and potentially going to exit the group stage for the first time at a World Cup.
0: Yeah, I mean, like you think of even where this program was, right? So 2002 is one thing. Even 2 years ago when Jesse Marsh came in here, there was such a lull after making it back to a World Cup in Qatar for the first time in, I think it was 36 years. Then there was this huge lull, and it was like, where are these Canadian team going? Because it is a golden generation of talent, but you needed someone to harness it, and that's where Jesse Marsh has come in. And these 2 years and all it's been building towards, he said yesterday, like, we feel like we're on the precipice of something huge. That's what would make losing today so jarring, because it takes away the momentum, but it also ends Canada's home World Cup just as it feels like it's about to really take off. Because if Canada are to lose today, they finish second, they won't play another World Cup match in Canada, right? They know that they would go down to LA. If they win that, I think they would go to Houston, but basically the Canadian part of this odyssey would be over. And so that's where he thinks that staying here, having the home crowd, which is an advantage, right? And they have their home base at UBC, gorgeous facility out here. Like, they feel like they've really been living their best life here on the West Coast, in the Pacific Northwest. They don't want to leave that anytime soon. And then the one other key part of it, Chris, the extra rest, right? If they atop your group, your round of 32 game is 3 days later than if you finish second. And with Alphonso Davies coming back, with Moise Bombito coming back, and even with Nathan Saliba hopefully filling that Ishmael Kone, the void of Ishmael Kone, that extra rest and bit of kind of time to recover is huge in itself.
1: Yeah, they'd have the superstar back, they'd have home field advantage, and they'd have an extra rest day. Okay, that is enough reason, I think, for Team Canada to go ahead and win against Switzerland later on today. And you're going to get a front row seat there in Vancouver. So congratulations to you, and thank you so much for joining me on the program, Joe.
0: Good to be with you, Chris. I hope everyone enjoys it. It's going to be another big day.
1: Oh, we will. You might hear us from all the way out there in Vancouver. Joe
0: I'm
1: Callahan
0: sure.
1: is a sports writer and a freelance contributor who covers soccer for the Toronto Star, hates sleep, and joined me here on Metro Morning.
2: This is CBC News. From CBC Toronto, it is 6:30. Good morning, I'm Jill Dempsey. It's partly cloudy and 14 degrees. We expect a high today of 25. Here's Jennifer Allen.
3: Jill, Toronto-bound on the QEW at the ramp to the 403 in Burlington. The left lane is blocked due to a stalled vehicle.
2: Mississauga Food Bank SEVA is calling on all levels of government to address food insecurity in the city. The food bank released its inaugural report. It revealed one in four visits to their facilities in Malton and Cooksville were made by children last year, which is nearly 13,000 visits. SEVA's executive director, Vipin Sani, says now he's seeing a wider range of people access
4: services. We're seeing more and more people struggling with the day-to-days. We're not just talking about newcomers, we're talking about everyone. We're talking about folks with jobs.
2: In 2024, Mississauga declared food insecurity an emergency, and the city says it still is. But Sani says food banks should not be the answer to this crisis. Rather, there needs to be more government assistance. A Toronto police officer who was shot and killed while carrying out a search warrant will be laid to rest today. A funeral will be held in Etobicoke for Constable Mark Pinizotto. The 43-year-old husband and father of two died on June 11th after being shot in an apartment building in the area of Black Creek and Trithewey Drive. A procession will transport his body from a funeral home in Thornhill to a Toronto Congress Centre on Dixon Road, starting at around 10 o'clock. The public can view the procession.

0: session from overpasses as it travels across the 407. Family and friends and police and emergency service members will pay their respects at the service at 1 o'clock, which is closed to the general public. A man wanted for the murder of his parents in Port Credit has been spotted in Toronto. 46-year-old Jordan Sanguin is wanted on a Canada-wide warrant. His elderly parents were found in their home near Lakeshore Road East in Huron, Ontario last Thursday. In an update on social media, Peel Regional Police say Sanguin was spotted near High Park Monday night. He's believed to be traveling on foot. He's described as having short salt and pepper hair. Police say Sanguin was last seen wearing a gray long sleeve shirt and dark shorts and carrying a black duffel bag. People are advised not to approach him, but to call 911 immediately. Durham Regional Police say a child in Whitby was taken to hospital Monday after he was bitten by a coyote. It happened in a public field near a forested tree line. Police have declined to provide the boy's age or details about his condition. In a public safety advisory posted on social media, Durham Regional Police is reporting several coyote incidents. They say the public should be vigilant in areas near trails and forests. Well, Toronto is bracing for a massive weekend as Pride celebrations take over the downtown core. And while hundreds of thousands are expected to pack the streets for Sunday's Pride parade, organizers say they're facing a sharp drop in sponsorship. Now, the nonprofit is facing a $700,000 deficit. Executive Director Kojo Modeste warns that while this year's festival is safe, next year's celebrations could face significant scalebacks.
1: What I'm saying to folks is for 2027, it is going to look very different. We no longer can continue to operate on hope that sponsors and our government will step up to the plate.
0: In March, Pride organizers from across Ontario called on the province to create a dedicated support fund. A statement provided by the Ministry of Tourism, Culture and Gaming says the province has provided all the funding it can. This weekend's events include a street fair in the village, the trans rally on Friday, and Sunday afternoon's Pride parade down Yonge Street. It is 6:34. This is Metro Morning on CBC Radio 1. Team Canada back on the pitch at the World Cup in Vancouver in a match against Switzerland this afternoon. And if Canada wins or even ties, it will secure a spot in the next round. Toronto hosted its fourth World Cup match last night in a clash between Panama and Croatia. The stakes were high as both teams lost their openers. And if either side lost last night, they'd be out of the tournament. Dale Minuchduk reports.
2: It was scoreless for 53 minutes, and Croatia's Ante Budimir, who had subbed on to start the second half, volleyed one past the goal line for the 1-0 lead. Panama didn't give up a barrage of chances in the 68th minute, but Croatia's keeper Dominik Livakovic stood on his head, stopping an initial strike, diving to deny the rebound attempt, and then seconds later, turning away a shot off a corner kick. One goal for Croatia was all it took.
3: We're feeling amazing after the W, baby! Woo!
4: I mean, it was a great game. Thought they'd get a few more goals, but we're happy that we won.
5: The God don't like Panama. The goal don't come to Panama.
2: Both fan bases were well represented. There was a slight edge to Croatians in terms of the number of fans, but whatever Panamanians lacked in numbers, they made up for in spirit.
6: It was wonderful. I share with the Croatians, I share with the Panamanians. Doesn't matter the results, they are the best for us.
2: So with the 1-0 win, Croatia moves to third place in Group L. They'll finish the group stage off against Ghana, while Panama will take on England. Dale Minuchduk, CBC News, Toronto.
0: Let's go back to Jennifer Allen for a look at traffic.
7: Coming in from Hamilton on the Toronto-bound QEW, I'm seeing delays from the Burlington Skyway in sections through Walker's Line. And in that, look out for a stall at the ramp to the 403, which is blocking the left lane. Beyond that, it's busy approaching Mississauga Road to Dixie with a few breaks. Eastbound Gardner is also busy east of Islington in sections to east of Dufferin. Eastbound 401 gets busy through Mavis in the Express, approaching Dixie in the Collectors, east of Dixie in the Express off and on to east of Kiel. On the westbound side of the 401, the ramp to Dixon is closed and you're being diverted to Martin Grove at the moment. There are delays west of Brock Street towards Salem, White's Road to Port Union in the Express and Collectors, Kennedy in the Express, Warden in the Collectors in section

0: Towards Avenue Road and Keel Express and Collectors to Dixon. We had construction west of Guelph Line this morning. That has cleared. That earlier volume is now gone. And southbound 404 in the Don Valley Parkway, slow south of Finch to south of Lawrence. Back to Jill with your forecast.
1: Well, partly cloudy, 14 degrees right now. We expect a high today of 25 with a humidex of 27 and a very high UV index. Increasing cloudiness near noon. Mainly cloudy tonight with a 30% chance of showers overnight, a low of 15. Tomorrow cloudy, 60% chance of showers. There is the risk of a thunderstorm in the afternoon and a high of 19. It is 14 in the city right now and the time is 6:37.
2: City Council always has a lot on its agenda. And today, certainly, Toronto City Council has a lot. We're talking about speed cameras and that new report that looked into the increase of speeding after the cameras were taken away by the provincial government last November. And they're also talking about a heat bylaw. They're also talking about pedestrianization of not just Church Street, but other streets around our city. Those are just some of the stories that we're watching for out of Toronto City Council. But this morning, I'm a little bit preoccupied about a story that is coming out of the council of Terrasse Vaudreuil from Montreal, a little small town west of Montreal. And they have done something quite novel, quite interesting. They have officially recognized trees as living beings with rights of their own.
1: All right.
2: Have you ever heard
1: of
2: anything
1: like
2: this?
1: How does that work?
2: Well, that's my big question. How does this work? Like, if you cut down a tree, are you charged with murder? How would this work? I don't know. I find it very fascinating. I was looking through the resolution, and they have basically the main core of the article is that trees are considered living beings and a common human good that life depends on, and that humans must act in fraternity and solidarity with them. How, you ask? Well, they will have to review all existing rules and bylaws to ensure that trees are protected or replaced if they must be cut down. So no murder charge, I suppose, for cutting down a tree. Mm-hmm. Doesn't seem to be. He also, the bylaw also plans to implement measures to further increase the canopy in town and trying to offer trees to residents to plant. So it really seems like more of a statement about green initiatives than anything else. But I do wonder what the legalities of this might be.
1: But also, I think it's just a warning, I think, also to individuals to think about the action.
2: Yes.
1: You know, so often that's the first thing to think about is if you're going to build or construct, we need to just cut the trees. And I think perhaps it's just a moment to put that on pause and mm-hmm. to think about, do you really have to cut these trees?
2: Yeah.
1: Can you work around it?
2: What it made me think about in a city where we have had people up in arms over the last couple of years about very old trees coming down. I was thinking about the urban forest at the corner of University and Queen, formerly at the corner of University and Queen, now no longer there as the Ontario Line subway stop is being created there. And then obviously what's happening at Ontario Place just across the bay from mainland of Toronto, and you see that what used to be a lot of trees there is now, it looks more like the moon landscape as mm-hmm. that spa is being built there. But I found it interesting that also in this motion at this little Montreal town council, they had said that fighting climate change is going to need our biggest ally, and our biggest ally is the trees.
1: Yes, but we also have to make sure that the trees are in good shape and in good health, because there are some trees that have to come down because they're diseased mm-hmm. or they're quite fragile and would come down in a storm or mm-hmm. in a strong wind. So,
2: Yeah. Remember, was it last year or the year before that Trinity Bellwoods tree came down? And I think somebody died as a result of that.
1: There's been a couple of incidents, at least in the city, where that has been the case. Mm-hmm. So, yes, it's great to protect the trees, but you also have to ensure that they're in good health.
2: Yes, absolutely. Oh, Jill, what a perfect segue. Good health. Now I'm going to move on to a health discussion with our resident Dr. Peter Lin at 641 here. And I want to bring Dr. Peter Lin in because obviously everybody and their brother is talking about GLP-1s, Ozempic, Mounjaro, those sorts of things. We know that they've hit drugstores across Canada and across the world, frankly. But with a cheaper price tag and more accessibility, is it possible even with more people, will they consider taking the drug, especially as we continue to hear more about the conditions that it has the potential

0: to help and to treat? Are there concerns? We'll ask our house doctor, Peter Lin, for his take on all this. Doctor, thank you for being with me.
1: Thanks very much, Chris.
0: All right, so the news is full of stories about GLP-1 medications. We've covered them a time or two right here on our program as well. So before we dive into the headlines, though, give us all a refresher so we're all on the same page. What exactly is a GLP-1?
1: Yeah, so first of all, GLP-1 is a chemical message that says food is here. So instead of texting you, the body uses chemical messages. And there are L cells in the last part of your small intestine. And when there's food next to them, they send out the GLP-1 into the bloodstream. So that way the body knows that food is coming. So if I wanted to send you a message, I would need your cell phone and stuff like that. So the body's much smarter. The L cells just sends the GLP-1 into the bloodstream. And whoever needs that message will have receptors to grab that GLP-1 message out of your bloodstream. For example, my brain needs to know that there's food coming in, and that way I won't be eating anymore. My pancreas needs to know that food is coming in so that it can make insulin. Insulin will move the sugar from the bloodstream into the cells so that the energy can be used. The liver acts like a bank lending sugar to the rest of the body when we're not eating. So it needs to know that food is coming in, then it doesn't have to lend so much sugar out. And then basically GLP-1 is a simple message that food is coming, but that message gets every organ to do the right thing. And by sending the GLP-1 into the bloodstream, the whole body gets the message at the same time. So your brain, pancreas, liver, they all get the message. So it's like kind of like social media, but inside your body. And so that's why it's a very useful system.
0: Yeah, and I know that the GLP-1 Ozempic is useful for diabetes.
1: Right. So in some people with diabetes or obesity, their GLP-1 messages are low. So we need to give them some more GLP-1. And that's what Ozempic is. It's sort of like a GLP-1 message. So let's say there's food in the intestine, but your L cells are not sending out enough GLP-1 into the bloodstream. So now my brain sees low GLP-1. I figure, oh, there's no food, so I better go eat some more. That leads to obesity. Let's say the pancreas sees low GLP-1. It thinks there's no food coming in, no need to make the extra insulin. And so therefore, when the sugar does come in, there's no insulin to move the sugar from the bloodstream to the cells. And then your blood sugar goes up, and that would be diabetes. And then if your liver thinks there's no food coming in, it starts lending more sugar out to the rest of the body. And that would push your sugar up and lead to diabetes as well. So when the GLP-1 message is too low, it's not matched to the food, the rest of the body does all the wrong things, and that leads to obesity and diabetes. Now, to fix this, we need to give you some GLP-1, sort of turn up the GLP-1 volume. But natural GLP-1 is broken down in just a few minutes. So scientists had to make a few changes so that they can last longer. So Ozempic can last up to a week, so 1 week shot, and then that could boost up your GLP-1 messaging. Now your brain sees GLP-1 message, no need to eat. That leads to weight loss. The pancreas sees more that there's food coming in. And so it makes insulin, and the liver stops lending sugar out. So obesity and diabetes got better with these shots.
0: Okay. I want to talk now about your take on the potential downsides of GLP-1s, because we certainly have heard that they can help reduce a whole bunch of different conditions and illnesses, right, from heart disease and liver functioning and addiction and cancer. So while we see all of these in the headlines, what do you think? Do you have any caution?
1: Sure. So lots of GLP-1 messages. Now your stomach thinks that there's a traffic jam of food down near the L cell. So it's kind of like down at the Don Valley, there's a huge traffic jam. So the whole bowel slows down, trying not to send more food into the traffic jam. That slowdown and backup will now make people feel nauseous. Sometimes they vomit even. And there isn't really a traffic jam there. It's just there's a lot of messages coming up from that way. To avoid this, we have to start very slowly on the dosing and increase very slowly every month. And you eat smaller amounts of food, non-greasy foods. I always ask patients, are you constipated a lot? Because if your bowels are slow to begin with, and then we slow it down, that's not a good thing. So we slow down the dosing of these medications. Another issue is that the weight comes off too fast, so your skin can't catch up. So you get flabby skin all over the place. You hear about Ozempic face and that kind of thing. Right. Some people also see shrinkage of their muscles. So we tell patients, you got to stay active, use your muscles and things like that. So there are downsides to this. So that's why it's not for everybody. But if you have diabetes or heart disease with obesity, then these medications, as you were saying, they do have studies that show that they are beneficial to those patients as well.
0: Okay. So given the caution, though, that you had, and then also the potential benefits, where do you see this going from here in the future, doctor?
1: Well, GLP-1 is just one text message.

0: other messages. For example, GIP tells you that there's food in the upper intestine. So Mounjaro is GLP-1 GIP molecule. So it's kind of like a double agent. It could be a GLP-1 or a GIP, depending what the need is. So that's two messages. They're working on medications that have three messages. So lots of information and things to come in the future. And researchers are trying to see if the GLP-1 message can reduce inflammation and cancer. GLP-1 message is that food is here, which means that your hunting is done. You don't have to hunt anymore. And hunting is stressful because your body and army is on red alert. So the GLP-1 message is basically saying everybody can stand down now. So therefore, if there's less sort of red alert, there's less inflammation risk, less damage to the cells, that could lead to less diseases and perhaps less DNA mutation and therefore less cancer. So they're studying that. So the future is talking about, you know, where's the messaging coming from? Is it too much, too little? And then we adjust for that as well. But my question is, what happened to your GLP-1? Why is it low to begin with? It turns out that it has to do with your bacteria, your microbiome. So in other words, your microbiome bacteria, they give you the raw materials to build the GLP-1. So they need fiber for fuel. So let's say you have no fiber in your diet, no fuel for the good bacteria, then you don't have the raw materials to build GLP-1. Stress, lack of sleep all decrease that supply chain, and exercise boosts that supply chain. So in other words, before we go running around looking for shots, maybe we should eat a variety of foods with fiber, get more sleep, reduce stress, and get some exercise. And don't go buy weird stuff on the internet about increasing your GLP-1. For people with diabetes, kidney disease, obesity, there's very good uses for them. For the rest of us, let's try and do it naturally. So I was thinking this week's t-shirt, it'll be a guy talking to his belly. Okay, he's talking to his belly and he's saying, I'm just giving my GLP-1 team a pep talk before I hit the buffet. Okay.
1: So, oh my goodness, I love it. Are you sketching all of these t-shirts out for me or what?
0: I have a whole closet for it.
1: Dr. Lynn, thank you so much. I always enjoy talking to you.
0: Thanks, Chris. A pleasure.
1: Metro Morning's house doctor, Peter Lynn, joining us here on Metro Morning at 6:49 on this Wednesday. And how's the commute looking, Jennifer?
2: Traveling Toronto bound on the QEW, there's a slowdown approaching the Burlington Skyway. We had a stall at the ramp to the 403-407, which has just been cleared away. It remains busy through Brant, off and on through Walker's Line, approaching Dorval and Mississauga Road to Dixie. The eastbound Gardner is filling in from the Humber Bridge through Dufferin. Southbound 404 in the Don Valley get busy south of Davis through Mulock and past Finch to south of Lawrence. Westbound 401, the ramp to Dixon is closed, and you're being diverted to Martin Grove, and this is due to the funeral for a police officer in that area. The eastbound 409 ramp to Martin Grove is also closed as well, so a plan alternate. Back to the westbound 401, you're slowing down west of Brock Street towards Salem, approaching White's Road to Port Union Express and Collectors, Kennedy off and on to Avenue Road in the Express and Collectors. And Chris, there's some volume west of Allen Road in both the Express and Collectors to Dixon.
1: All right, Jennifer, thank you so much. Summer is officially here. And, you know, the long sunny days, of course, come with a lot of heat. We're not quite in a heat wave right now, certainly. It's 25 degrees. That's our high forecasted today. Tomorrow, the high is only 19 degrees. But certainly we know that summer will bring with it some oppressively hot days, certainly. And for people living without air conditioning, this time of year can be incredibly uncomfortable and even potentially dangerous as well. So this week, Toronto City Council, as I was just saying, is looking at a potential bylaw that would set a maximum legal temperature for rental units. This is something that advocates have been calling for quite some time. Jacqueline Wilson is one of them. We've brought her back onto the show, a lawyer at the Canadian Environmental Law Association and part of the Toronto Heat Safety Coalition. Thank you for being here.
3: Thanks so much for having me.
1: Okay, so why don't you just start by explaining, what do you think the big difference would be if this bylaw were able to come into effect here in Toronto for renters?
3: Heat has always been a problem in our rental buildings, especially some of the older buildings that we have in this city. Climate change has transformed that problem into a public health crisis. Inability to pay for air conditioning, for cooling in an apartment should never be a reason to be unsafe in your own home. And a maximum temperature standard would mean that there's a baseline of habitability.

0: quality in everyone's homes. That's why we're calling, along with tenants and scientists and doctors and advocates, for a maximum temperature standard of 26 degrees in all rental units.
1: And so last time you were on the show, you and I were talking about how the maximum temperature bylaw had been brought in the city of Toronto for rental building amenity spaces. I know that you had said that that wasn't enough because it didn't catch people right in their own units, but has it had any measurable impact on residents?
0: Cooling rooms can be helpful, particularly when you're in the cooling room. It can reduce stress on your body from the heat, but they aren't accessible for many of the people that are most at risk from heat, like seniors, like people with chronic illnesses or mobility challenges, people with young children. And studies have shown as well that the health benefits from cooling rooms don't last once you return to the heat. Cooling has to be in people's homes where the risk is highest and where you need to be able to recover from exposure to heat.
1: Right. And so I know that some of the counselors have expressed concern leading up to today. Obviously, they're going to be discussing whether or not they should bring in this maximum temperature for rental units themselves. Some of the pushback to that has been, though, that if they were to increase or they were to introduce this bylaw, that it would increase the rents for those tenants. What would you say to that concern?
0: There is a concern that I share about affordability. We are in an affordability crisis and low-income tenants don't have capacity to pay for more. It's also unfair if tenants are bearing the brunt of climate adaptation. The problem arises from the way that our provincial framework works, and the Residential Tenancies Act does have provisions called above guideline rent increases that allow landlords to pass cost to tenants for extraordinary capital expenditures. It's an unfair system. It should be amended immediately. There have been calls for many years to get rid of that system. But there's ways that we can try to mitigate those risks at the City of Toronto, including putting in place financial assistance, technological assistance for landlords, helping tenants with targeted support programs. And at the end of the day, the bottom line is that this is a health standard and it's needed urgently to keep people safe.
1: Why do you think it hasn't been brought in yet? Given the urgency with which you speak about this, Toronto has talked about this for many, many years, though it's never been brought into effect. And we know that Hamilton had planned a similar bylaw drafted this month, but that city could now be pushing it back to September. So why do these bylaws keep getting shelved?
0: I think there is at least a growing recognition of the seriousness of the issue. And I think that there needs to be this reorientation in the way that we understand what basic needs are in a home. So we understand intuitively that minimum heat is needed. We need clean running water. We need, a mold-free home. We need, windows that, close and a door that closes. And heat is that basic. It's so dangerous. It makes it unsafe to live in a home. And I think that a growing recognition of the seriousness of the problem will build momentum towards property standards, not only in Toronto, but elsewhere as well, like Hamilton.
1: Jacqueline Wilson is a lawyer at the Canadian Environmental Law Association. And now let's play a track for you. Toronto R&B singer, The Honest Guy, with his song, Sugar Water.

0: eastbound on the 401 at Warden. We've got a stalled delivery truck on the right shoulder in the express. Emergency vehicles are now on site along with a heavy tow, so the right lane is blocked in that area. You'll find it's a little busy, but the eastbound 401 delays through Huron, Ontario, in the collectors, Dixie to east of Keele Express and collectors, and then there's a bit of volume in the express through Warden. Here's Jill with your news headlines.
1: We're looking at a couple of things this morning. First of all, the Mississauga Food Bank, SAVA, is calling on all levels of government to address food insecurity in the city. It revealed out of one of four visits in Moulton and Cooksville, most were made by children last year. 13,000, actually, is the number. Wow. We're also going to look at funding for Pride going forward as we approach Pride weekend. Partly cloudy, 14 degrees, high today of 25.
2: City Councilor Chris Moyse is in the house. Just saw him peering through our little glass window here. That Pride funding, one question I can ask him. Also, the pedestrianization of Church Street. Lots to talk to the councilor about coming up on Metro Morning.
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6: This is World Report. Good morning. I'm Marcia Young. StubHub is facing thousands of complaints from soccer fans. They say just hours before kickoff, the resale site canceled their tickets to World Cup games. A CBC investigation has found that customers across North America are now demanding refunds. And as Dave Seglins reports, it is renewing calls for stricter regulation of scalper websites.
7: We're witnessing one of the biggest collapses in the history of ticketing.
8: Scott Friedman runs a podcast called The Ticket Talk Network. He spent 20 years in the ticketing industry. In recent days, he's collected 400 complaints, accusations that StubHub canceled customers' World Cup tickets on game day. No explanation, no replacements.
7: Could be tens of thousands of buyers affected with the 104 matches of this FIFA World Cup.
8: Mark Gallagher of Vancouver paid $11,000 months ago for what he thought were tickets to see Canada play Qatar. But the tickets never arrived. In the weeks, days, and then hours before game time, he repeatedly called StubHub.
9: Multiple conversations, multiple chat lines. I probably spent 15 to 20 hours on this alone a week before the match trying to get the tickets.
8: Scott Friedman says it's time governments ban this practice.
7: And StubHub is famous for this, not just for the FIFA World Cup, but for other events all over the globe, is that they allow speculative ticketing. So speculative ticketing is basically sellers selling tickets they don't have.
8: StubHub blames FIFA, the World Cup organizers, for problems with its ticketing technology. It vows to look into the Vancouver case and to honor its money-back guarantees, but specifically how FIFA's system is causing StubHub its problems.

0: Hi, everybody, and welcome to Wednesday, June 24th. I'm Chris Glover, and you're listening to Metro Morning. Kind of a nice morning that we're starting off with. The sun is certainly out. It's 16 degrees already, heading to a high of 25 and increasing cloudiness afternoon. So try to enjoy the sunshine, especially this morning. And Jennifer is here. Jennifer, how is the commute looking now?
1: Well, Chris, I'm looking at the eastbound 401 at Warden in the Express where the right lane is blocked. It's due to a removal operation for a stalled truck. There are delays from the 410 in the collectors and east of Dixie in the Express to east of Keele. And then it gets a little crowded through Warden in the Express due to that stall. Eastbound 409, the ramp to Martin Grove is closed, along with the westbound 401 ramp to Dixon until this afternoon, with typical delays from Allen Road in the Express and Collectors to Dixon. Here's Jill Dempsey.
2: Thank you. We are looking at the Mississauga Food Bank SAVA. It is looking at all levels of government for more money to help address food insecurity in that city. A new report reveals 1 in 4 visits to their facilities in Malton and Cooksville were made by children last year, nearly 13,000 visits. A funeral will be held in Etobicoke today for Constable Mark Pinizzotto. The 43-year-old husband and father of two died June 11th after being shot in an apartment building in the area of Black Creek and Thuey Drive. And as we move closer to Pride weekend, we're also getting word that the nonprofit is facing a $700,000 deficit. More on that coming up at 7:30.
0: And today is an important day for Pride Toronto. This is the kickoff party, Starry Night, that will take place at the 519. And for the next 9 weeks, so not just during Pride, but the next 9 weeks, two blocks of Church Street will be closed to traffic and open to pedestrians. It's part of a pilot project that so far is getting pretty good reviews.
3: So I think it's a good idea, yeah. It opens up the street.
4: It's a nice separate space that I haven't seen in a big city in a long time, so it's I'm really appreciating it, actually.
5: To be fair, it's a great idea, I would say. We really lack community space right here.
0: All right, and so those three people certainly liked it. I know not everyone was thrilled with having the street shut down and open to pedestrians, but here we are. And what we are also learning about the project is that it is well over budget. The city approached Toronto Police for security estimates, and at the time they had said that they were $3 million. Then there was some negotiation

0: that happened, and that number is drastically lower. But Councillor Chris Moyse is saying that the project budget is still $100,000 over budget. He helped steer this pilot project and is the councillor for the area, and he's joining me here in studio. Chris, thank you for coming in.
1: Good morning. It's great to be here.
0: All right. So, Councillor, the $3 million police estimate that they initially asked for seems like a lot of money for 9 weeks of a street closure. What was the police asking for with that?
1: Well, they were concerned about safety. I was told that the query committee is at higher risk of people may want to cause some harm to them. And they felt that, you know, we should have 24-hour policing there, several officers, including a sergeant. And so they suggested the cost would be about $3 million. And $3 million would not be viable for the project to continue. And so I was able to talk to them and negotiate that down, in that we'd have paid duty only on the Friday, Saturday, and Sunday. So that cost now is about $300,000 instead.
0: Why does it need to be physical police officers at all? I understand the security risk and the fact that large crowds often can be a risky scenario. We have seen so many international locations where people have used vehicles, particularly in open areas where there are pedestrians. And however, I do see that in some locations they'll put up those concrete barriers and make those pretty much there and semi-permanent for the entire 9 week of the project. Why not just use cement blocks and things?
1: Well, we actually do have that. That was one of the recommendations by Toronto Police. We have HVM and barricades.
0: Right, but why would you need both? Why do you need police officers there as well? 24 hours a day at that.
1: Again, that is the recommendation. They'd have to sign. They have to sign off on the project as well as transportation, and they wouldn't sign off unless, you know, we actually met some of their requirements. And those requirements are that, you know, we have 24-hour security and the barricades. Mm-hmm. So we had to actually, you know, look high and low to find funds. Initially, I had negotiated $150,000 for this project, and now it's up to about $500,000.
0: Wow. But and you said it's still over $100,000 over budget. So how is the city going to pay for this?
1: Well, we have been lucky in that we had residents who've actually donated. We've had in-kind donations from various organizations like 880 Cities. Labatt's donated 100 patios to us, as well as Toronto Parking Authority also wrote off $63,000 for the loss of parking for the area as well. Mm. So, you know, people want this to happen, and they have done all the best to make sure that, you know, this proceeds. I also want to say that, you know, in the 5 days we've actually had the closure, mm-hmm. businesses on Church Street have seen an actual boom in sales.
0: I've talked to some of them. They are quite happy, especially the barkeeps.
1: They're very, very happy. And they wanted to continue, and they wanted to be, you know, a longer period. And also, they want the footprint to be longer as well.
0: So I stopped by a couple times this weekend, though, and I didn't see a whole lot of people in the street. I understand that the big Pride weekend is this upcoming weekend. But were you a little surprised to see that there weren't the amount of people that maybe you had expected in the street?
1: Well, when I went, there's a lot of people. It depends on the time of the day as well, right? It picks up, you know, in the evenings mainly. But it's lovely to see children playing, you know, and people playing soccer on the street. People are, you know, using chalk on the street. It's really been a welcoming space and relaxing space, and people don't have to look behind them, see that a car's coming or not. So, again, I was there last night for the AIDS vigil, and people are saying, thank you, Councillor, for doing this. And this is something that the city should continue, not only in the downtown core at the Church Wellesley neighborhood, but across the city itself.
0: Before I go any further, you were just at the AIDS vigil last night, 20 new names added to it. What was the mood like?
1: It's always somber, you know, but joyous and reflective. You know, we've had a long history, as you know, in the queer community, you know, and we stand on great shoulders of our past. But we're very proud people as well. We're resilient. Uh-huh. And that's why we always show up.
0: Okay. And back to the pedestrianization, because it's not just Church Street that we're talking about. Councillor Matlow has a motion forward to look at pedestrianizing other streets around town as well. And he also

0: also pitched a few streets in particular, like Baldwin Street and Ossington as well. What's your position on having more pedestrian-friendly streets?
1: You know what? I've traveled to France and Copenhagen and even, again, Montreal, St. Catharines. It's the 20th anniversary of closing down St. Catharines. And it's actually 3 kilometers. And it's still a pilot, and I think this year they want it to be permanent. They're aiming for that. It's been successful everywhere, and Toronto is a little behind in that regard.
0: We are so behind, especially when you go to Europe. Why?
1: That's a good question. You know, when I first got elected back in 2022, I actually pedestrianized Market Street. It's just one block, but again, it is a hub. People love it. It's very active, and businesses have thrived there as well. So for me, this was just a taste of what's to come in regards to Church Street. Uh-huh. And I'm hoping that, you know, people, it'll be infectious and people will want it replicated across the city. Yeah. And I have received calls from other areas of the city, from other BIAs, and also even my council colleagues that are wanting it in their neighborhoods as well. So I think, you know, this is the start of something great. It's not one and done, but it's the beginning of something that will continue.
0: Pride Toronto is today concerned about a funding shortfall of roughly $700,000. Yeah. And Pride Toronto is saying that it expects to run a deficit this year. And now the executive director is warning that the shortfall could put a strain on next year's festival altogether. How did this happen?
1: Well, I haven't had a chance to speak to Pride Toronto about this, but this is occurring year after year. The city did give them quite significant money last year, I think in the amount of $300,000, along with the Caribbean Festival. And I'm sure we will also support them again this year. But again, you know, because of things happening in the U.S. and around the world, you know, I feel that the queer community is coming under attack. And Pride Toronto, unfortunately, is one of those organizations that, you know, is I'm going to say a victim of that. But we need to continue.
0: You're talking about with advertisers and American advertisers pulling out of supporting queer events?
1: That's correct. And so, but again, the city and I think the province and the Fest needs to really step up as well and provide funding to Pride Toronto. We bring 1 million people into the city every year during Pride. And, you know, it is an economic boom for the city. And the feds and the province do benefit from this more than the city itself, you know, through tax revenue. And so I do hope that our partners at other levels will support Pride Toronto, as the City of Toronto always does.
0: Well, and I will find out more from Pride Toronto. The executive director, Kojo, is going to join me on the program just after the 8 o'clock news. So we'll have more questions for him and find out more about how Pride is doing on today, kickoff day. But Councillor, thank you so much for coming in and talking about the pedestrianization of that street. I wish we could find a new word for that. I hate that word, pedestrianization.
1: We should put a call out there and ask people for a better name.
0: Yeah, sure. Hey, if you have a better walkable, I don't know. There's a ton of different answers. If you have one, send it to Chris and I. We'd like to know. But for now, Councillor, thank you for coming in.
1: Thank you for having me.
0: And happy Pride.
1: Happy Pride.
0: Councillor Chris Moyse is the city councillor for Toronto Centre, and he helped bring the pilot project to pedestrianize Church Street. And at 7:21, let's get Jennifer back into the conversation.
2: Eastbound on the 401, approaching the 404 in the collectors. We've got a stall blocking the right lane. No delay there. And we had a stall farther east at Warden in the Express, which has just been cleared. So the eastbound 401 gets busy past the 410 in the collectors, east of Dixie in the Express to east of Keel. And it's sluggish from Victoria Park to Warden in the Express as a result of that earlier stall. Keep in mind, eastbound 409, the ramp to Martin Grove is closed, along with the ramp to Dixon West. Westbound on the 401 until this afternoon, so plan alternatives. The westbound 401 delays west of Brock Street towards Salem, west of Liverpool Road to Port Union Express and Collectors due to long-term construction. It gets busy again west of McCowan to Avenue Road and Allen Road Express and Collectors to Dixon. Southbound 410 is slowing down from Sandalwood Parkway to Queen. There's volume southbound 400 from Road 88 to south of Line 5 through Major McKenzie and then approaching Shepherd to the 401. And Chris, southbound Don Valley Parkway is filling in from Finch towards Winford and approaching Don Mills, and it's off and on towards the Gardner.
0: Thanks, Jennifer. And if you're just waking up at 7,

0: 722. You are listening to Metro Morning. I'm Chris Glover, and it is Wednesday, June 24th, 16 degrees already. And I want to extend the conversation that we were just having a couple of seconds ago with Councillor Chris Moyse about the pedestrianization of Church Street this summer. It's part of a pilot project, but there is at least one motion on the table for City Council today, this week, to be talking about whether or not they should be having more streets open to the pedestrians and closed to the vehicles in the coming years here in Toronto. It is something that certainly you see if you travel to Montreal and a lot of European destinations. So, why isn't it already here in Toronto? Victor Perez Amato is with TMU School of Urban and Regional Planning and might have some ideas for us. Victor, thank you so much for being on the program with me this morning.
1: Thank you. Thank you very much, Chris.
0: Okay. So what do you think? Why is it that Toronto is so far behind when you look at streets being off limits to cars and okay go for pedestrians?
1: I always say Toronto is a growing city. It's a city that it's discovering itself compared to other cities that are more established, let's say like Montreal, other cities in Europe, let's say, for example. And we are piloting these projects to understand whether they work or whether they not, right? And we're just testing new ideas. We are a teenage city in that process, let's put it that way, compared to other big cities.
0: I guess we're a teenager, but it just seems shocking when you look around the rest of the world. And even here in Canada, Montreal, Vancouver, they both seem to have significantly more streets open to pedestrians than the rest. And so I find it very curious that Toronto hasn't been able to figure this out. But here we are with Church Street having this pilot project, as you said. They're going to be looking, the city and city staff, at whether or not this works or not. What are some of the metrics that would indicate to them that this has been a positive project?
1: Mm-hmm. Well, one of the first ones would be how many people go into that space, right? How much the space has been activated, how well businesses are doing economically, how much people, you know, are using the space. We are normally now at a deficit of how much open space it's offered within the city and downtown. So I think this is a great opportunity to provide that for residents in the downtown. So that will show that this is a very needed project. How much it increases the usage for people for arts, for example. So many metrics, and also safety as well. Perception of safety would be another major aspect of it. As Jane Jacobs used to say, eyes on the street. So when you have a lot of people coming to a space, you feel that you're welcome and you feel that you can be part of it, right?
0: Mm. And it can add so much to festivals, I suppose. That part, it must be hard to measure.
1: That part, it's hard to measure. But remember, festivals are just for 2 days a year, 1 day a year. This is an open space that will happen for several months, right? So that's more measurable. Yesterday, I was actually outside on the street and there are people with clickers understanding how much people were using the space, right? How many families, queer families with kids are coming to that space? And most importantly, multi-generational. A lot of older adults live in this area, a lot of people with kids. So having that space where people can come in and enjoy an afternoon and morning, right, all together, it's a big success. Well, we will be a big success.
0: Okay, so Gould Street there on TMU's campus was turned into pedestrian only. Now we have this pilot up on Church, but very few other streets across the city. Yet in Councillor Josh Matlow's motion, it talks about a couple specific ones, including Ossington. As you look around the city, which streets do you think are ripe for pedestrianization?
1: Well, that would be my own takeaway, but I think that TMU would be a perfect example of continuing that pedestrianization of all the way from Yonge Street all the way to Church Street. It will require a lot of work, but I think that that will be a good stretch because half of the campus is pedestrian, the other half is not, right? I think Ossington could be a good idea as well. Those metrics need to be studied further, but I think that's by the number of people that work and go along that area, I think it's a good idea. I mean, as Councillor said previously,

0: you see Market Street, which I was there last weekend, and it's packed of people. People watching the soccer game, people eating, people also, because we are craving that type of open spaces that the city is lacking.
1: I know that some people have concern about an area becoming filled with pedestrian streets that they might have a difficult time getting around or dealing with parking. What mm-hmm. does the research show happens to the surrounding areas and the congestion in that area when one street is shut off to traffic?
0: I mean, I'm sure that the city of Toronto has a lot of studies, and they will conduct the studies to mitigate traffic. Other cities have done it. Montreal has done it. There are ways of deviating traffic for people to park and then walk towards that area. It can be done. I'm not a traffic expert, but you can have ways of bringing people accessibility towards that area easily.
1: Yeah. And I know with this pilot project, a lot of people are getting caught up on the security costs and the fact that Toronto mm-hmm. police were initially asking for $3 million for 24/7 security in this area and having a few officers mm-hmm. there on the site. Now that has been negotiated down, and so the security cost wouldn't be quite that high. The councillor is just explaining that, but what do you think of that concept? Do these areas need to have 24-hour security or no?
0: The security aspect, I mean, it's not something that the city of Toronto requires this type of security to happen within any open space, within any type of conglomeration of people of this magnitude, right? I think that once the project is more established and when they understand how to properly design it, those costs might be reduced and there will be other design features that they can add to the place to make it more safe. Similar, for example, how TMU campus, it's now closed in different areas and you don't need all that 24-hour security. But for now, because it says something new, right, and it's calling so much attention that it's something that the city is requiring to have it.
1: All right, Victor. Well, we will watch it all very closely. Thank you for joining me on the program. Victor Perez Amato is an associate professor at TMU School of Urban and Regional Planning, joining me here on Metro Morning.
2: This is CBC News. From CBC Toronto, it is 7:30. Good morning. I'm Jill Dempsey. Mainly sunny, 16 degrees, with a high today of 25. Here's Jennifer Allen.
3: Jill, traveling eastbound on the 401, approaching the 404 Don Valley Parkway. The right lane is blocked in the collectors due to a stall.
2: A food bank in Mississauga says children made nearly 13,000 visits to its facilities in 2025, showing a grim reality of food insecurity in Peel Region. As Michelle Shong reports, the food bank says urgent community action is needed.
4: We're seeing more and more people struggling with the day-to-days.
5: Vipin Sani is the executive director of Save a Food Bank, which is led by the Mississauga Sikh community. It released its first report today to help sound the alarm on the growing number of people accessing its services. And it says 1 in 4 visits were made by children last year.
4: Young people that are coming in that are, again, saying, we went to school. We did everything that we're supposed to. We're not finding jobs.
5: Yeah. 2 years ago, Mississauga declared food insecurity an emergency, and the city says it still continues. Food Banks Mississauga, which represents all food banks in the area, says inflation has really taken its toll. Megan Nichols is the CEO of Food Banks Mississauga.
6: Food for a family of four is now expected to cost over $17,000 a year. But the average household using a food bank in Mississauga, their average income is $24,000 a year.
5: Save a Food Bank says they're hoping all levels of government steps in to address the issue now that the data is revealing a concerning future. Michelle Song, CBC News, Mississauga.
2: Toronto City Council meets today at City Hall. Among the top items for consideration, a framework for a bylaw to put a limit on maximum indoor temperatures in rentals. CBC Toronto's Clara Pasica is with us now from Nathan Phillips Square. Clara.
7: Jill, I'm outside here and it's not too hot a morning, but we know how soon that could change. Summer has just officially started and Toronto City Councillors will be talking about how the city might turn down the heat for renters. Some tenants, seniors and other

0: advocates want the city to move forward with advancing a maximum temperature bylaw for renters. Council is looking at a framework for a bylaw setting a maximum indoor temperature of 26 degrees Celsius for units. We'll also be able to take the temperature, so to speak, of what councillors think of the plan. So far, some councillors are in favour. Others have said mandatory cooling units will lead to rent hikes for tenants. There is some precedent for this when the thermostat is at the other end, of course. Toronto already requires landlords to maintain a minimum indoor temperature during the winter. The city has made some small recent moves to help residents beat the heat, launching a pilot program giving out free air conditioners to low-income seniors last year and expanding the program this year. And as of June 1st, some buildings with shared indoor spaces like party rooms have to keep them cool to give tenants some relief if there isn't air conditioning in units themselves. Jill.
1: Clara, thank you. The CBC's Clara Pasika. There is a funeral today for a Toronto police officer who was shot and killed while carrying out an investigation. 43-year-old Constable Mark Pinizzotto was a husband and father of two. He died June 11th after being shot in an apartment building in the area of Black Creek and Tithrui Drive. A procession will take his body from a funeral home in Thornhill to the Toronto Congress Centre on Dixon Road, starting at around 10 this morning. The public can view the procession from overpasses as it travels across the 407. Family and friends and police and emergency service members will pay their respects at the service at 1 o'clock, which is closed to the general public. Toronto police are investigating after a man in his 20s walked into a hospital with a gunshot wound Tuesday night. Details are scarce at this point. Police said the man arrived at hospital just after 7 and is being treated for non-life-threatening injuries. However, they're not saying which hospital or other details related to the shooting. Anyone with information is asked to contact police. It is 7:34. You are listening to Metro Morning on CBC Radio 1. Toronto's Pride celebration set to take over the city this weekend, with hundreds of thousands expected at events across the downtown core. But while the festival goes ahead in full force this year, Pride Toronto says it's facing a budget deficit amid falling sponsorship revenue. And that could mean major changes next year. CBC's Tyler Cheese has more from organizers.
2: Staging, the number of artists, the number of events, we're going to have to relook at how we do this.
3: For months, Pride Toronto Executive Director Kojo Modeste has been raising alarms that sponsorship for the festival, the largest in North America, has been in decline. Now that's left the nonprofit about $700,000 in the red for this year.
2: The unfortunate thing for us is that we're going to have to bite the bullet and enter into a deficit.
3: He says this year's festival won't be noticeably affected, but next year's may have to be scaled back. In March, Pride organizers and the NDP's critic for 2SLGBTQ plus issues, Kristen Wong Tam, called on the province to create a dedicated Pride Festival support fund.
4: We thought this was going to be an easy win for the government. And unfortunately, nothing has transpired.
3: In a statement to CBC, a spokesperson for the Tourism, Culture and Gaming Ministry says the government has already provided all the funding it can. In spite of the financial troubles, Pride Toronto events are set to run as planned this week, culminating in Sunday's Pride Parade down Yonge Street. Tyler Cheese, CBC News, Toronto.
1: There is a lot of excitement building around the GTA as Team Canada tries to secure advancement to the FIFA World Cup today. The team is back on the pitch at the World Cup in Vancouver and a match against Switzerland that starts at 3 this afternoon. If Canada wins or even ties, it will secure a spot in the next round. People will be gathering to watch this afternoon's game at many locations around the city, including FIFA Fan Festival at Fort York, Canada Soccer House at Harbourfront Centre, and the big screen at Nathan Phillips Square. Scott will have much more on today's match coming up in sports in a moment, but first, here's Jennifer Allen.
5: Heading westbound on the 401, you're slowing down approaching the 412 towards Salem. It's getting busier approaching Brock Road and slow approaching White's Road to Port Union in the Express and Collectors. In the Express west of Bayview, watch out for a collision blocking the left lane. Emergency vehicles are on site. There's volume from Markham Road off and on to Avenue Road and Allen Road in the Express and Collectors to Dixon. The ramp to Dixon is closed until this afternoon and you're being diverted to Martin Grove. You'll also find the ramp to Martin Grove off the eastbound 409 also closed until this afternoon. That's creating volume from Highway 27 on the eastbound 401 to the 401 ramps, eastbound 409 rather. Eastbound 401 is getting busy past the 410 in the Collectors, Dixie in the Express to east of Keele. As you approach the Don Valley Parkway, the right lane is blocked due to a stall. This is

0: in the collectors, but an earlier stall at Warden in the Express is now gone. I'm just getting reports that northbound 410 approaching Steeles, the two left lanes and the HOV lane is blocked due to a collision. We've also got a problem. It's a stall on southbound 400 at the ramp to Finch. That is blocking the right lane. Back to Jill with your forecast.
1: Well, it's mainly sunny and 16 degrees at the moment. We are heading for a high of 25 today with a humidex of 27. Tonight, mainly cloudy, 30% chance of showers overnight, a low of 15. And tomorrow, cloudy, 60% chance of showers. There is the risk of a thunderstorm in the afternoon and a high of 19. 16 at the moment and the time, 7:38.
2: We just had the conversation about pedestrianizing Church Street and how there's going to be that pilot project where the street will be closed to cars and open to pedestrians for 9 weeks this summer. And so we had a couple of conversations there. And in the second one in particular, we were talking about which other streets in Toronto are ripe for turning into a pedestrian-only space. So Councillor Josh Matlow has a motion and he's looking at suggesting Ossington.
1: Yep.
2: Yeah, so I think that was a really, really good one. Yeah. Not a lot of vehicles on Ossington.
3: No, a ton of vehicles on Ossington. It would be horribly inconvenient, but so cool.
2: Oh, really? It would be horribly inconvenient?
1: It's well, for people who live there, perhaps.
3: Yeah, but it's also, once you get out to the west end of the city, one of the few streets that goes so long directly north to Bloor.
2: Uh-huh.
3: Other streets kind of either get chopped off or
2: With parks and things in the middle.
3: Parks.
2: Jeez. Whoever wanted
4: that's
2: a
4: inconvenient park.
3: It's totally inconvenient. Oh my gosh.
2: Kidding. Don't come for me. I love parks, everyone. But yeah, no, that's a good point. So it's one of the few thoroughfares. I wasn't considering that.
3: Also, Gladstone might be all right, but it's also another one of those streets. They've also cut Gladstone just north of College.
2: Right.
3: So it becomes this sort of weird little street that takes you into a total circle if you take it going north.
2: Good point. Yeah. Another option was Baldwin.
3: Yeah.
2: I don't know if you've been there.
1: No,
2: but
1: Baldwin is a good choice.
2: It's a good choice. Again, I wouldn't think there would be a ton of vehicle traffic there already. It's not a thoroughfare.
3: No, it's a one-way street going like, what's that direction? West.
2: Right.
3: Go west, young man, go west.
1: Takes you to Spadina.
2: Uh-huh. Scott, you got any pockets of the city you would want to turn into?
4: Well, I live just off the Danforth, so I think, taste of the Danforth, you get a taste of what that would be like.
2: Yes.
4: But I mean, it's absolutely unworkable that the Danforth is teeming with traffic.
3: That was just mean.
4: Like even
2: there
4: for
2: would
4: a
2: be
4: weekend,
2: riots in
4: I know
2: the street.
4: I, my neighbors are probably hearing where I'm going. They're going, if you say for a moment,
2: I'm
4: not saying that. I'm saying do the opposite, whatever that might be.
3: You know,
4: I love the fact I'm from Western Canada originally in that and not from a city that had street parties and that and closed off traffic for a full day.
2: Right.
4: It's one of the beautiful, it was one of the things I fell in love with at this city when I moved here 20 years ago. And I'd like to see more of that. I don't, seven weeks you say church is going to be?
2: Nine.
3: But you know what? It's a shorter part of the street, right? It's north of Wellesley. So.
2: And there, well, it's north and it's south. They've left the side streets open to traffic, and it's the north-south part of church that's closed, and then it opens during each of the intersections. So people can still get east-west.
1: It's just a street. I mean, in Europe, you have whole sort of towns that are...
2: Oh, that's right. You were just in Europe.
1: Not accessible to cars at all, right? It's either a bike or you walk.
2: And was it delicious, Jill, or what?
1: It was quite nice, actually. It's lovely. And then, you know, my parents live in Canmore, and every summer they shut down... You know this too, Scott, because you spend a lot of time there. They shut down the main street.
2: Yeah.
3: It's for the bunnies.
1: It's pedestrianized. No, actually. It's for the out-of-towners.
2: Yeah, that's for Jill.
1: That's what it's done. That's what it's for the out-of-towners.
2: Oh, man. Okay, Marcia, what's coming up on World Report?
3: Well, people who bought tickets online at StubHub are sitting with canceled tickets. That happened at the last minute. So Dave Seglins has that CBC investigative story for us. Customers want their money back and some new rules. So we'll have that for you. And it's not a ribbon cutting or shovels in the ground, but a new highway for all seasons is closer to a start. I'm talking about the Mackenzie Valley Highway. I challenge you to find that on a map. you can. But we are all going to become more familiar with where it is and what it does. There are about 17 projects on a list of national interest from the federal government. And this one project is supposed to help Arctic sovereignty and food affordability for Indigenous people in the North. So we will have more on this story.

0: for you.
1: Two critical things indeed. All right, Marcia, thank you so much.
0: You're welcome.
1: And let's head over to Scott, because this is a big day. I feel like a broken record. I've said that this is a big day for Team Canada before, but this is the biggest of the big.
2: Yeah, it's going to be a matchup against Switzerland that will determine whether they get through as the winners of their group, Chris, and I'll get into that in a bit. I expect an entertaining encounter today. If you saw England's scoreless draw yesterday against Ghana, the opposite of that match. That's what I'm hoping for anyway. And I expect it because both teams, Switzerland and Canada, want to win this group so badly. Winning it would mean staying put in Vancouver for the round of 32 game and possibly the round of 16 beyond that. So coming out on top today would result in less travel and more time to rest. Keys in a tournament spread out over three countries, and that's already seen so many injuries. Here's Canadian coach Jesse Marsh.
3: Staying here is definitely our number one goal. Look, I said this when I took the job. 2 years ago, everybody thought I was crazy, but this is where I expected us to be. And especially when we drew Switzerland, we thought, okay, let's position ourselves to make sure that we are competing for our goal to stay in Vancouver in that last match. And so we're here, and we're going to be ready for it.
2: So what does ready mean? Marsh says, Chris, he doesn't want to play for a draw today, which would be enough to win their group. He says Canada will play to its identity, which means an attacking mentality. It does help that star Alphonso Davies is expected to play in some capacity today, likely as a late substitute. And by the way, the Swiss have their own super sub. His name's Johan Manzabi. You maybe saw him come off the bench late in a match last week to almost single-handedly take down the Bosnians. He scored twice, Manzabi. One way or another, Chris, I think we're going to see goals, including Canada achieving its goal of winning this group.
1: I hope so. And if so, how big of a part will Vancouver, as a host city, have played in the Canadian team's success?
2: Massive one. This country's soccer teams, Chris, both the men's and the women's, have flourished at BC Place. Neither have lost a game there in a decade, with the men outscoring their opponents along the way 23-2. Noise levels at that dome have been recorded hitting close to 149 decibels right before kickoff, akin to standing next to a jet engine as a plane takes off. We heard that at Canada's last match, where the Prime Minister joined 54,000 others in cheering Le Rouge on. Winger Liam Miller was among those who relished that experience.
4: It's like a 12th man. It really is. And the advantage is such a big advantage. And that's why I feel like if we win the group and stay in Vancouver, it just gives us even more of that advantage, getting us through tough moments, knowing that the crowd's going to be with us no matter what. And like you talk about when I was a kid watching in South Africa, for example, and, you know, seeing how amazing South Africa even was in that first game, you really feel now what the difference is of being at a home World Cup compared to even what it was like in Qatar.
2: Funny Miller referenced South Africa there, Chris. Mm-hmm. Despite impressing in their own World Cup in 2010 in the opening game, they were eliminated in the group phase. In a century's worth of World Cups, that's only happened to one other host, Qatar. Now, the Canadians don't have to worry about joining those ranks. They're all but assured of moving through the knockout phase. Now, it's about winning their group, spending more time in Vancouver, a locale, Chris, that many, including those at Sports Illustrated, call the top host city of the 16 involved at this tournament. Sorry to Torontonians, because we've done a fantastic job as well. We're not that far behind Vancouver in the rankings, by the way.
1: All right, well, that's pretty good. Yeah. So Canada aside, what else is going on at the World Cup?
2: Well, yesterday's highlight, Chris, was seeing Cristiano Ronaldo join the tournament's scoring parade. He netted a pair in Portugal's rout of Uzbekistan. Ronaldo has now scored at least once in six different World Cups. Nobody's ever done that before, not even Messi. As for today, the sound of the Tartan Army playing earlier in this World Cup in Boston. Today, Scotland's traveling masses are in Miami for a critical match against powerhouse Brazil. The Scots, Chris, need probably a draw to make it through to the knockout round, which is something they've never done before. No matter, says Tartan Army member Bobby Bissett, who is taking a pint-half-full approach.
5: I think Brazil should beware, that's what I would say. There's no pressure on Scotland now. We reckon that we've got a good chance. We're up for this one. Whatever happens, we're still enjoying ourselves and we'll still go home happy.
2: Scottish fans have been happy on the road as well. And while they've made headlines for drinking some pubs dry at this tournament, Chris, they've also raised eyebrows for cleaning up after themselves. The Tartan Army has taken up the Japanese World Cup tradition of removing all of their rubbish from the bleachers before they leave. Ma rarirev. Butchered it. supposed to be Gaelic for well done. My Scottish neighbor Bill's going to have a

0: record with me. After
1: well
0: that.
1: Done, as far as I'm concerned, Scott. Thank you so much.
0: You betcha.
1: All right, at 7:47, I'm Chris Glover, and you are listening to Metro Morning. Remember when you found out you could use artificial intelligence to make your resume better? I am speaking for a friend, not for myself. And maybe it even helped you prepare for a job interview. Well, now that basically everyone is doing that, it's creating problems for companies trying to figure out who is actually best for a given job. And for job seekers, it means it's that much harder to stand out. Metro Morning's career coach, Emily Durham, has been thinking a lot about how this is reshaping the hiring process. And she's joining me now. Hey there, Emily.
2: Good morning. I trust that your resume was done by a human and impeccably. So you're in the clear today.
1: Right, right. Well, I know that a lot of people are using AI in resumes and cover letters, but it seems like a lot of the people that I'm hearing from, they're trying to do it themselves and then using AI to make it better. I don't know. What are you hearing in terms of how people are using AI when it comes to resumes and cover letters?
2: Yeah, it's interesting. So, you know, historically, when we look at making great hiring decisions, it really came down to two factors, a good resume and a good interview. But as you mentioned, AI is completely shifting what good looks like. And more, we're seeing AI impact how resumes are created. And although some people are doing what your friends are doing, which is using AI for a tune-up, perhaps some formatting, many people are using AI to make their resumes from scratch or having it completely rewrite certain sections, which in theory sounds like a great idea. But actually, a lot of studies are coming out showing that employers are starting to look at resumes less as an indicator of experience and skill and more as how well you know how to use AI to write a resume. So they're actually being devalued over time.
1: I guess, but also being able to use AI is an important skill set in and of itself at this point. And I was surprised to learn that you're finding that people are even using AI in the interview process, which we all know is face-to-face. So how are they doing that?
2: Yes, it's fascinating. So we've got this one issue, which is AI being used in resumes, and the next where it's being used in the interviews. Specifically, there's actually AI agents that you can plug into your Zoom or to your Teams meeting that will live listen to your video first round interview and feed you the answers in real time. So more and more, especially entry-level candidates, are starting to use these tools. But what employers are finding is either after they hire someone, they realize, oh my goodness, they do not know what they said they did. Or as they press on more complicated or personal questions, they're actually no longer able to answer the deeper that they go. So we're seeing this very interesting shift in those two core measures of interview success.
1: So how are we seeing companies adjust to try to approach hiring in this AI world?
2: Yeah, well, it's interesting. We've kind of got companies who are leaning into AI in their own ways. You see more and more people sharing online that they had an interview with an AI agent completely, not interacting with the person at all. Mm-hmm. That's its own can of worms with my own opinions on. But we're actually going to start to see, in my opinion, a shift in what companies are looking for in the interview process. We're not seeing massive shift yet, but we're in the early stages of this. I think we're going to start to see employers asking for first round interviews to be in person, like death of that entry level Zoom call or that first round phone interview, but more specifically asking for the details of your work experience, whether that be through case studies or actual examples of the work you've done in previous jobs. So I think the shift is going to be away from, hey, tell me about a time when you did this, and more into show me about a time, because anyone can tell you these days if they're using the AI tools correctly.
1: Absolutely. And if there's one thing that a job seeker should be thinking about or should try to do with their resume, cover letter, interview process, what would you recommend to them?
2: I am a big data girl. We all know I love me some data. And the data shows us that employers are looking for two things. Ironically, in all of this, AI literacy. But most importantly, it's actually decision-making, empathy, and judgment. So find ways for you to demonstrate your best judgment in interviews. As you answer questions, make sure you're calling out times where you had to make a tough call and offering examples where you had to be a person first. And speaking of being a person first, like, let's be people. Let's small talk. Let's have that kind of emotional relationship, because that's not something AI is going to prompt. And the more those become popularized, the more this is going to help you.
1: All right. Lots to think about. Emily, thank you so much for joining me.
2: Thank you.
1: Metro Morning's career coach, Emily Durham. And I was going to send things over to Jennifer, but I will not do that.

0: that because Emily has given us so much to think about around hiring processes and AI that it's got us thinking about the recent grads out there who are going to be looking for that work. And over the last couple of weeks, thousands of students have been attending, of course, their convocation ceremonies across the GTA. But the world that they are facing now looks a lot different than the one that they were in when they started their programs. And a lot of that has to do with AI. Our producer, Paulina Abad, caught up with some U of T graduates to find out how they feel about AI and the future.
1: My name is Bilge, and I'm graduating with a research specialist in psychology and a minor in linguistics from U of T. It's definitely been very interesting to watch AI like come into our studies and everything, from it being basically obsolete in our, like 4 years ago, to professors banning it, to professors being more encouraging of using it, seeing like, as I think they kind of realized they can't get ahead of it, so they were like more giving guidelines. And I think it was a learning process for like both profs and students alike. And I think it's going to change a lot about how we do things in academia. I think it's a concern with like less jobs being available, and also the standard for things like applications and everything. When I was writing my applications for grad school, for example, I was very adamant about not using AI, and also I was very worried that somehow something that I wrote would be flagged as AI. And so it's like another layer that you have to think about, as being like you want to show that you have skills and competencies, but also there's now a sort of mistrust in sort of between people who have hiring authorities and people who are looking for jobs. And so I think that's a new thing that's happening.
2: My name is Masai James. I'm in my fourth year studying neuroscience and immunology, and I just graduated. For me, being a first-generation student, I've never had the ability or opportunity to even see like any family members have a degree like this. And so, honestly, for me, it's exciting seeing myself being the first person in my family to have a bachelor's degree and being able to undergo post-secondary education. And it's just, honestly, it's very also overwhelming, honestly, because then it's like being able to find a job, being able to find a lot of other different opportunities after that. But right now, taking it one step at a time, I'm just very happy about the opportunity, and I can't wait to see what the future holds. I definitely see AI as both a double-edged sword in terms of kind of the future, and it's all about how whomever uses it and how they choose to use it, especially for like applying to jobs, applying to a lot of different things. AI definitely does come in handy, whether it be kind of helping your resume, helping your CV, for example, but also in terms of screening, because a lot of companies now use AI to screen. So even if the candidate is extremely qualified, extremely well-versed and would be able to excel, if the AI just doesn't like what they see, then it just completely ignores them and they're null and void.
3: My name is Sean Spencer. I'm about to graduate mathematics, computer science, and statistics at U of T. I'm probably going to be going into finance. I've got an opportunity sort of lined up for that. Personally, I feel okay, because it's my personal belief that if you are worried that AI is going to replace you, then there's a good chance that it will. In my situation, I think that the ethical use of AI won't hinder my job and won't replace it. Rather, it will make it easier. And I think that that's a view that more people should adopt, in the sense that it's a tool. And I think if it's used as such, then it will do good things, sort of net positive. But obviously, you know, there will be people being replaced, and that's a horrible thing. So it's all about managing that to the minimum that we can possibly do.
4: I'm Iman Chatterjee. I studied political science and environmental studies in GIS here at U of T. This is the moment that you've been waiting for, so it's finally over. So yeah, that's what, I mean, I wish my parents were here, but they've not been able to make it. So that would have been a added bonus. But, you know, I've got my friends, I've got everyone, so that's fun. I think very early in my life, I think I've realized that being nimble is the best way to go. I mean, we might think right now AI is here to stay, but you never know, something even better might come up in the next 10 years, 15 years. So I think being nimble and being flexible and being adaptable is the way to go. I mean, the world we're living in, it's not as structured as it was maybe 50 years ago. So yeah, that's probably the way to go, being open to new technologies, being open-minded, and that's the way to go, I would say.
5: Hi, I'm Yasmin Amari, and I just graduated from a Bachelor of Arts. I did a major in English Lit and a minor in Creative Writing and a minor in Writing and Rhetoric. I'm definitely taking AI into account based on like what I want to do in the future, because so many jobs right now, like people are getting laid off. It's a tough decision. I know a lot of like entry level jobs are gone already. Trying to be mindful of like where I want to go with writing and stuff. I'm very biased because I think nothing replaces like human arts and human writing, and I think that's never going to change, and AI will never replace that.

0: but it does make me anxious about the world that we live in and which direction this is headed. At the end of the day, we're all human, and just not losing sight of that and learning to connect with people is like the most important thing.
1: Connecting with people is the number one most important thing. Absolutely. Some good grads there, I think, at U of T, speaking with our producer, Paulina Abad, after their convocation ceremony. Jennifer, how are the roads looking?
2: Not too good if you're traveling on the eastbound 401 at the ramp from Islington. There's a collision blocking the right lane. A stall approaching the 404 in the collectors is now gone, but you should transfer to Express past the Don Valley Parkway if at all possible, because we have a collision at Kennedy in the collectors. All lanes are blocked at the moment, as well as the ramp from southbound Kennedy to the eastbound 401. The northbound Kennedy ramp is clear, and it's completely jammed from Victoria Park in the collectors. Here's Jill with your news headlines.
3: A busy day at Toronto City Hall. One of the top items at the top of the list for discussion, a framework for a bylaw to put a limit on maximum indoor temperatures in rentals. In the city right now, the sun is shining at 16 degrees. You can expect a high of 25.
1: Today's Canada match against Switzerland is a defining moment for Team Canada. We're going to speak with a former women's team national player, Amy Walsh. She'll join us about what's at stake today. I'm Chris Glover. 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
4: 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The CBC News is next. Coming up in half an hour, it's The Current with Matt Galloway.
6: Alberta separatism is in the spotlight, but Quebec has been through this before, and there is a new generation in that province pushing to leave Canada for a whole new set of reasons and with new ways of getting their message out. We'll hear from them coming up on The Current.
7: This is World Report. Good morning. I'm Marcia Young. Thousands of soccer fans say StubHub canceled their tickets to World Cup games at the last minute, and a CBC investigation has found that customers across North America are now demanding refunds. Dave Seglins explains.
8: Mark Gallagher of Vancouver paid $11,000 for a pair of Prime World Cup tickets, a Christmas gift, a dream to watch Canada play Qatar in Vancouver.
9: At the time, I made the decision to go through StubHub because there was numerous articles about fraud websites. 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
8: But his tickets never arrived and may have never existed. He called StubHub repeatedly, weeks, days, hours before game time.
9: The night before game day, we were panicking. You can imagine how stressful the situation was. We stayed up till 4 a.m. with somebody on the line trying to get this problem solved.
10: I'm seeing hundreds of complaints a day on social media.
8: Randy Nichols, a music industry manager and ticketing specialist, says StubHub is renowned for failing to deliver.
10: We need to ban speculative ticketing for one. Selling something that you don't have should absolutely be illegal. These marketplaces that are selling them, like StubHub, should be regulated in many ways.
8: StubHub blames FIFA and the World Cup ticketing system for its problems, but the company declined to elaborate other than to say it will investigate Mark Gallagher's $11,000 case and will honor its so-called Fan Protect Money Back Guarantee. Now, FIFA, for its part, referred all questions back to StubHub. Dave Seglin, CBC News, Toronto.
7: This is the most read story at cbcnews.ca. Dave has more on that story on our main page. CBC News has learned Ottawa plans to list two northern highways as projects of national interest, the Mackenzie Valley Highway in Northwest Territories and Grays Bay Road in Nunavut. Janice McGregor is in our Parliamentary Bureau. And Janice, get us up to speed.
11: Marcia, in order for the federal government to use the fast-tracking powers that passed into law a year ago, it has to give 30 days notice that it intends to designate a major project as being in the national interest. The law says that that only happens

0: Hi there, everyone. I'm Chris Glover, and this is Wednesday, June 24th. You're listening to Metro Morning, and the wind is in their sails for Team Canada. But what is at stake? We will be speaking with a Canadian Soccer Hall of Famer and a former player on the women's national team about all of that coming up in just a moment. Plus, Jennifer, I know you're watching a couple of pretty nasty incidents on the highways.
1: Yes, Chris, we have several hotspots at the moment, and the biggest one is on the eastbound 401, where you'll find all collector lanes are closed at Kennedy, and the southbound Kennedy ramp to the eastbound 401 is also shut down due to a serious collision with possible injuries. If you can transfer to the express at the Don Valley Parkway instead in order to bypass this closure. Here's Jill Dempsey.
2: We're hearing from a Mississauga food bank this morning that children made nearly 13,000 visits to its facilities in 2025. We'll take a look at that story and others this morning at 8:30.
0: And in the news, Jill has been covering how Pride Toronto certainly brings in a lot of people each year, but they're dealing with financial struggles as well. Pride is now warning it's facing a $700,000 deficit, and it is saying today that that could mean a drastic clawback of the event for next year. So an important story to dig into today, as we know that Pride kicks off tonight with Starry Night, the big event at the 519, and then we'll really get into high gear this weekend as the big Pride parade takes place on Sunday. But with this budget issue top of mind for folks, I want to bring in Kodjo Modeste, Executive Director of Pride Toronto. Kodjo, thank you for being here.
3: Thank you for having me this morning. Happy Pride.
0: Yeah, happy Pride to you as well. A $700,000 deficit sounds pretty big for an organization that we're not talking about has hundreds of billions of dollars here. How substantial is this to your organization?
3: It is extremely substantial. Again, our operating budget annually is just over $5 million. We bring into taxable revenue just over $250 million, to the GDP over $500 million. So $700,000 on the grand scheme of things for what we bring in, it's quite small. But we are finding ourselves, and this is primarily as a result of not the number of sponsors that we have, because for 2026, if folks look at our sponsorship deck, they will see that we have an increase in sponsorship. However, sponsors are not able to give as much as they have in the past.
0: We just had City Councilor Chris Moyse on the program, who was pointing to the fact that especially American sponsors have pulled out of Pride events right around North America. How big of an impact has that been on Pride Toronto?
3: That has been quite significant. And I think there are two factors.

0: is one, it's the rollback from DEI, but also the tariff. We've had folks say to us, we're just not able. The return on, our profit lines are just not there. So folks that would have given us $100,000 is saying, we can only do 50, we can only do 75. But I will tell you, when I speak to my colleagues, Pride organizers across Canada, we are still in a better place than many of them, because where we've been told that we will give you, we're still with you. Many of my colleagues are saying they're being told sponsors are completely out. Hence the reason why we spent 2 days, in Queen's Park and in Ottawa lobbying our elected officials to do what's right.
1: Did it work? Did you get any more money for your organization?
0: Provincially, we've been told not this year. Let's start that conversation for early next year. Federally, the conversation is still happening. So there is still some hope that the federal government will, support. And this is not just about Pride Toronto. This is about Pride across Canada.
1: If things stay the way that they are, though, and you're not able to secure an increased level of funding, at least from the feds there, what will Pride 2027 look like in Toronto?
0: It would look very different. And for the past, I've been as executive director for the past 6 years, and I'm very proud of the work that we do, being the largest pride in North America, the most diverse pride in the world, second largest pride in the world. I can tell you, we are at risk of losing that title. We are at risk of that work that has been built over many years, losing that. It means less artists, less stage, less community program. And that for me, that's what's worrisome. It's less about, the parade, but it's about how much revenue is generated for artists, for community groups. This is what's worrying for me.
1: Is there enough of a boost that's possibly coming from the closure of Church Street? I know that that's certainly helping a lot of the businesses in the area who I know in some cases help to fund Pride Toronto.
0: Definitely, and every dime counts. And I will tell you, many of the businesses in the Church Street, are supporting us in many ways. But a lot of Canadian companies, have also stepped up and said, we're with you. We are with you, Pride Toronto. And that for us, it's really significant.
1: Mojo, thank you so much for coming and talking to me today about all of this. I appreciate your time. A lot of people are certainly thinking ahead to next year, a little nervously after hearing you speak. But for now, we'll let you go because I know that today is a big day for you with the big kickoff tonight with Starry Night. Are you ready to have some fun?
0: Always ready to have some fun, always ready to advocate for our community. And again, happy Pride, and just let the world know we are still here and we're not going anywhere. May not be as big, but we're going to be here.
1: Happy
0: Thank
1: Pride
0: you.
1: to you too, Kojo. Kojo Modeste, the Executive Director of Pride Toronto, joining me here on Metro Morning. I'm Chris Glover. You're listening to us on 99.1 FM or on the CBC News app. I want to take you to one of our top national stories this week, and it's the third attack allegedly inspired by incel culture in Canada in recent years. We're certainly learning more details about the shooting in Montreal this week. Questions are being asked about what could be done to try to stop this kind of involuntary celibate community from spreading, especially online, where we know a lot of people are radicalized to this sort of internet phenomenon driven by a hatred of women. The alleged shooter appears to have been inspired by the ideology. And Justin Ling is a columnist for the Toronto Star and has covered incels extensively. Justin, thank you so much for being on the program.
2: Hey, good morning.
1: So your column for the Star today asks how we get toxic incels back into society. What's the scale of the problem that you're finding with incels online?
2: I mean, let's not overstate how massive of a movement or a community this is. At the end of the day, we're talking about thousands probably, and that's worldwide, predominantly in the US, Canada, some in Europe. Maybe if you look at the broader kind of number of young men who've been attracted to this ideology, this movement, this community, maybe

0: maybe we can talk about tens of thousands, but this is not some massive, you know, growing movement of people who pose a kind of more general societal risk. That's not really the threat we're talking about here. What we are talking about is a relatively small, very insular, incredibly angry, in some cases radicalized community that has come to believe that they do not belong in society, that society hates them, that the entire system is stacked against them, that there has been this grand injustice committed against them, and that in the face of this, you know, horrible tyranny as they see it, violence is acceptable. And that is the real problem we're talking about. There are many extremist movements, radical movements present online. Some of them are emerging into real life, but that don't tolerate or encourage the kind of wanton and intense violence that the incel community does. In the hours after the attack in Montreal, you saw this immediate lionization of the shooter, claiming he was a saint and a martyr for the cause, that he is a hero who's going to join the pantheon of incel extremists who, you know, struck back against this system. That is really worrying. You know, I've covered a lot of extremist movements over the last 10 plus years. I don't think there's anything quite like the celebration of violence that happens in these online spaces.
1: Mm. And the shooter allegedly had a manifesto, according to police, a 104-page document that has been posted in full by Rebel News. Mm. What do you think about the decision to do that?
0: It's not even questionable. It's objectionable. It's disgusting. And what's worse about the so listen, you know, responsible mainstream news organizations do not post terrorist manifestos. Full stop. There are a limited number of circumstances where that the news value of such a thing merits its release. But to just sort of slap it online and to, you know, Rebel put their watermark on the damn thing. There is self-promotion going into it. And on top of that, on top of this manifesto that is literally calling for copycat attacks, that is providing advice on how other incels can kill the maximum number of people, on top of the just disgusting choice to publish that online, Rebel went a step further and decided to both claim that the media and the state was hiding this manifesto, and that the manifesto, in fact, proved that he was a left-wing terrorist, and the Rebel used it to smear their political opposites. So just disgusting, just absolutely objectionable and disgusting. The choice that went into that was entirely out of self-promotion, and I think everyone involved in it, if they were capable of feeling shame at this point, I imagine they already would have, but they definitely should after this.
1: Well, and it was extremely serious as well. We understand that the RCMP, shortly after the shooting, sent out a bulletin to police agencies across the country warning that the gunman's manifesto had allegedly also encouraged citizens to shoot at police officers. Has anything like this ever happened in Canada before?
0: The short answer is yes, but I don't think anything quite this acute. And what's even more worrying is that the shooter in his manifesto actually makes reference to another document that he says he created with specific and detailed instructions on how to create terror in Canada or elsewhere. We've not seen that document yet, so we don't know where it is, but nevertheless, that is a further, you know, step that should worry us. We have seen a proliferation of far-right extremist terrorist, in some cases far-left, but usually far-right, terrorist manifestos that have encouraged copycats over the last 15 some odd years. Think of someone like Andre Breivik in Norway. His manifesto went on to inspire a number of other attacks in New Zealand, one in Quebec City, a number of others. So these manifestos do have a role in encouraging and sort of radicalizing and providing a sort of faux intellectual basis for how mass shooters and terrorists, you know, commit their heinous acts. I don't think it's as simple as the idea that these manifestos create copycats per se. I think more so it helps sort of add to the growing radicalization that these men experience. It helps provide justification for what they're about to do.

0: and it helps them communicate their rationale to the world. And that's really bad. Like this is really dangerous stuff here. We have seen a growing number of self-radicalized, sort of what we sometimes call lone wolf attacks over the years that have used a variety of ideological sort of the touch points to justify what they're doing. And this is just another instance of providing more fodder for those who really just want to go out killing as many people as possible.
1: Wow. Okay. Well, a really important story to continue to cover. Even though the shooting happened in Montreal, a lot of people in Toronto are feeling it and watching this story very closely, especially after a perpetrator of a 2020 machete attack at a Toronto spa that killed one woman also hinted to this ideology, as well as many people will remember the Yonge Street van attack back in 2018, where 10 people, mostly women, lost their life on a Toronto street as well. And so, Phil, thank you so much for joining me on the program. Or Justin, thank you so much for joining me on the program today. It's such an important topic.
0: Just to underline one thing before I go, because we didn't talk about it, but you're right to note that women, like, this has been a misogynist attack. And I think it's really important to underline that point in every conversation. This fundamentally is an anti-woman ideology, and that is made very clear in this manifesto.
1: Yeah, important to point out as well. Justin Ling, a contributing columnist to the Toronto Star who studied incel culture for many years. And at 8:25, let's get a quick check on traffic from Jennifer.
2: Eastbound 401 at the ramp to Islington, the right lane is blocked due to a collision. There's another collision east of Avenue Road in the express, reducing the right lane. And then farther east, a multi-vehicle collision has shut down all lanes eastbound 401 collectors at Kennedy. You're being diverted to the ramp lane from southbound Kennedy, which has reopened. Northbound DVP at Bayview Bloor, the two right lanes are also blocked due to a collision, which has you backing onto the Gardner.
1: All right. Sounds like a bit of a rough morning in the commute. So let's buoy things up here with a chat about soccer, because this could be a really, really big day for Team Canada. We saw the wind is in their sails after Qatar and Canada trouncing them 6-0. But today is the big challenge, the biggest one in this first group stage. Switzerland ranked 19th in the World Cup heading into this. And so to help us kind of digest what we're expecting to see on the pitch today, Amy Walsh is here, a Canadian Soccer Hall of Famer, a co-host of Footy Prime, and you also have played on the women's national team as well. So such a perfect person to be here today, Amy.
3: I'm happy to be here.
1: So a lot of people are really excited. A lot of people are saying that Switzerland better be careful because Team Canada seems to have everything firing on all cylinders. Mm-hmm. Maybe Alphonso back in the in the lineup today. So what are you thinking about as you're watching?
3: I'm thinking that this is the big one, as you said, that the team's building. I mean, it's a small sample size, but they've risen to the occasion. The 6-0 win was a historic one. It was their first ever win at a Men's World Cup. Mm-hmm. But today is versus the Swiss. This was always the one in the docket that was going to pose some problems. But the fact that they got a point in the first match, they got the full 3 points versus Qatar. Today, a win or a draw will see them finish top of the group. And that means that they will have 7 days rest and they will be able to stay in Vancouver. So that's the carrot. That's the big prize for this team. But I think that's secondary to just building on the results, the performances, because the second half versus Bosnia is where you really saw this team start to look like themselves. Mm-hmm. And then versus Qatar, it was the response in game to the injury to Ismail Kone, Nathan Saliba coming up and instantly via performance getting that goal. You know, they played at CF Montreal together. I covered them as a sideline reporter there. Like, so to see that team and also guys who suffered the same injury to be able to respond so masterfully was incredible. So they celebrated, which they needed to. They had to. But now the focus is on this match, and they need to continue to play like themselves, which is what Jesse Marsh has said. But they will be without the ball today versus a team in Switzerland who know how to navigate a World Cup. They are a top 20 team. Canada has struggled to beat top 20 teams outside of the U.S. and Mexico. So they're ready. But if they play high tempo, they play their style, this is within their grasp.
1: But and they did everything up until today without Two of their best players.
3: Yeah.
1: So what is the reintroduction of them going to end up meaning for the team, do you think?
3: I think this was always the plan. If they were able to just hang on till, you know, they were able to get a guy like Moise Bumbido back. Alfie Jones is another player. So they have this depth at the center back position. He is unavailable today, but Alphonso Davies, that was always what was going to strike fear in

0: in their opponents. So there's been a caginess, a little bit of gamesmanship from Jesse Marsh ahead of this match, but the focus has been on the players in front of him. They'll be able to add one of the best left backs, one of the fastest players in the world, like the truly world-class and face of the team in Alphonso Davies has been a luxury. But you have Kyle Aaron, who's shown up big. You have Jonathan David, who bagged a hat trick. But you do have three defenders as part of that back line who are on yellow cards. So there's an amnesty after the group stage. But if they pick up a second yellow today, Alistair Johnston, Derek Cornelius, or Luke de Fougerolle, they might miss that first knockout game in the round of 32.
1: It's only 8:29 in the morning here, and I can already feel the intensity just vibrating out of you. How big of a deal is today for soccer in this country?
0: Yeah, it's big. I heard the last match framed as the biggest one in its history.
1: Yeah, we've said that a lot, I feel.
0: We have, but I think it's where we are, so it is a little bit of a tipping point. You've seen the fans. There was a genuine worry for me with the diaspora that we have in this country, whether it's Croatian, you saw that the game last night, whether it's Bosnian, you know, like even the Qataris or the Tunisians, like in the preparatory match before this World Cup, that they would show up. And I have never played in front of support like this. I played in two World Cups. I didn't get a chance to play in the home World Cup for the women in 2015.
1: You retired just before
0: that. Just a little bit too old.
1: I'm so sorry about
0: that's
1: that.
0: Okay. But
1: I never played in a World Cup either, so you're good.
0: This team, I think, is feeling galvanized by that.
1: Yeah.
0: So there's a real, is it a moment? Is it a movement? I think once we get grassroots connected to the top of that pyramid, that's when it's going to be a movement. But right now, it's all happening with the men's national team, and everybody is behind them.
1: So cool. Well, I hope you enjoy the game later on today.
0: Thank you so much.
1: Amy Walsh is a former midfielder for the Canadian national women's team, as you just heard, retired just ahead of the World Cup here in Toronto for the women's a few years ago. She also co-hosts Footy Prime. And of course, Canada takes on Switzerland today at 3:00 in Vancouver.
2: This is CBC News. From CBC Toronto, it is 8:30. Good morning, I'm Jill Dempsey. The sun is shining, it's 18 degrees. We do expect a high today of 25. Here's Jennifer Allen.
3: Jill, eastbound 401 at Kennedy, all collector lanes are closed and drivers are being diverted to the ramp lane from southbound Kennedy to the eastbound 401 due to a collision.
2: We'll hear from the mayor this morning as Toronto City Council begins a multi-day meeting. One topic under consideration, the framework for setting limits on maximum indoor temperatures in rentals. CBC Toronto's Clara Pasica is with us now from City Hall with details. Clara.
4: Jill, temperatures aren't expected to soar today, but we know all too well that's not always the case on every Toronto summer day. City councillors are being asked to consider what cooling down rental homes across the city could look like. A city report out this morning gives councillors a framework for a bylaw. It would set a maximum indoor temperature of 26 degrees Celsius for units. It's something environmental, senior, and tenant advocates have long called for. Councillor Chris Moyse represents a downtown ward with many apartment buildings that don't all have air conditioning right now. He says the city has to do something.
5: It's going to be costly not to do anything. For example, healthcare costs. It's important that, you know, we put the well-being of Torontonians first.
4: However, some councillors have expressed concerns about the feasibility of a bylaw and say mandatory cooling units will lead to rent hikes for tenants. Toronto already requires landlords to maintain a minimum indoor temperature during the winter. So some see this as the next step to protect tenants when thermostats are showing readings at the other end of the scale. Jill.
2: All right. Thank you, Clara. The CBC's Clara Pasica. Mississauga Food Bank SAVA is calling on all levels of government to address food insecurity in the city. The food bank released its inaugural report. It revealed one in four visits to their facilities in Moulton and Cooksville were made by children last year, which is nearly 13,000 visits. SAVA's executive director, Vipin Sani, says he's seeing a wider range of people access services.
6: We're seeing more and more people struggling with the day-to-days. We're not just talking about newcomers, we're talking about everyone. We're talking about folks with jobs.
2: In 2024, Mississauga declared food insecurity an emergency, and the city says it still is. But Sani says food banks should not be the answer to this crisis. Rather, there needs to be more government assistance. A Toronto police officer who was shot and killed while carrying out a search warrant will be laid to rest today. A funeral will be held in Etobicoke for Constable Mark Pinizotto. The 43-year-old husband and father of two died on June 11th after being shot in an apartment building in the area of Black Creek and Trithewey Drive. A procession will take his body from a funeral home in Thornhill to the Toronto Congress Centre on Dixon Road starting around 10 a.m. The public can view the procession.

0: from overpasses as it travels across the 407. Family and friends and police and emergency service members will pay their respects at the service at 1 o'clock, which is closed to the general public. A man wanted for the murder of his parents in Port Credit has been spotted in Toronto. 46-year-old Jordan Sanguin is wanted on a Canada-wide warrant. His elderly parents were found in their home near Lakeshore Road East and Huron-Ontario Street last Thursday. In an update on social media, Peel Regional Police say Sanguin was spotted near High Park Monday night. He's believed to be traveling on foot. He's described as having short salt and pepper hair. Police say Sanguin was last seen wearing a gray long sleeve shirt and dark shorts and carrying a black duffel bag. People are advised not to approach him, but to call 911 immediately. It is 8:34. This is Metro Morning on CBC Radio 1. Well, Toronto is bracing for a massive weekend as Pride celebrations take over the downtown core. And while hundreds of thousands are expected to pack the streets for Sunday's Pride parade, organizers say they're facing a sharp drop in sponsorship. Now the nonprofit is facing a $700,000 deficit. Executive Director Kojo Modeste warns that while this year's festival is safe, next year's celebrations could face significant scalebacks.
1: What I'm saying to folks is for 2027, it is going to look very different. We no longer can continue to operate on hope that sponsors and our government will step up to the plate.
0: In March, Pride organizers from across Ontario called on the province to create a dedicated support fund. A statement provided by the Ministry of Tourism, Culture and Gaming says the province has provided all the funding it can. This weekend's events include a street fair in the village, the trans rally on Friday, and Sunday afternoon's Pride Parade down Yonge Street. And Team Canada back on the pitch this afternoon at the World Cup in Vancouver in a match against Switzerland. The game starts at 3. If Canada wins or even ties, it will secure a spot in the next round. Here's Jennifer Allen.
2: Well, the commute is now plagued by several collisions and other issues. On the eastbound 401 approaching Dixie in the Express, we've got a stalled vehicle blocking the second lane from the right. Collision at the ramp to northbound Islington has been cleared. But east of Avenue Road in the Express, the right lane is reduced due to a collision on the shoulder. And you'll now find the two left lanes are blocked at Kennedy in the Collectors. The right lane and the ramp lane from southbound Kennedy have reopened. And this is due to an ongoing collision cleanup, but it's jammed just past the Don Valley Parkway, so use express lanes instead. Westbound 401 approaching Yonge in the Express, the left lane is blocked by a collision. Northbound DVP north of Bayview Bloor, the two right lanes are blocked due to a collision which has you crawling off the Gardner. And eastbound QEW east of Guelph Line, the ramp lane and two right lanes are blocked due to a collision. Back to Jill with your forecast.
0: Sunny at the moment, 18 degrees. You can expect a high 25 today with a very high UV index.
3: I am loving this track that we keep playing from Eliana and Jesse Reyes. It is helping me get set for the World Cup so much. I hope you are getting set as well. Canada needs all the support it can get as it takes on Switzerland later on today in Vancouver for the World Cup to see if it gets first of the group. We'll all be watching and we'll talk to you again tomorrow morning. I'm Chris Glover.

0: And I believe that they love the Latin American culture as well.
1: Hi, my name is Paula de Mello Macdol. I was born in the Azores Islands in Terceira, in Angra do Heroísmo. Portugal playing its sense of family. We all get together. There's always food involved, of course, and a couple of drinks. And it's just an honor to celebrate our country while we live in this beautiful country of Canada. Soccer was always a part of our family, even though in Canada we love hockey, we love baseball, all the extra sports. But now I'm very happy that soccer has really integrated into North America. And it's booming. And it's great to see everybody in their t-shirts loving their countries, cheering for their countries, but today we're cheering for Portugal.
2: Such a Canadian scene. Portuguese fans, England fans, Scotland fans, Guatemalan fans all together celebrating one team. Fans in Toronto's Little Portugal yesterday watching the match. That is the current for this Wednesday, the 24th of June. Q's up next on CBC Radio 1. The big game, of course, is this afternoon, Canada against Switzerland. In Vancouver, the energy in Vancouver was off the charts for the last Canadian game, and win or draw, and Canada tops its group and would play the round of 32 in Vancouver on the 2nd of July. Could you possibly imagine what that city will be like if that happens? Here's some music from the proud Portuguese Canadian Nelly Furtado. She's a big football fan. This is Forza. I'm Matt Galloway. Thanks for listening. We'll see you tomorrow. Go Canada.

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1: From CBC Toronto, sunny skies, 18 degrees. We do expect a high today of 25. CBC News has learned Ottawa plans to list two northern highways as projects of national interest, the Mackenzie Valley Highway in Northwest Territories and Grays Bay Road in Nunavut. U.S. President Donald Trump will be hosting NATO's Secretary General at the White House today. Mark Rutte is expected to try to smooth relations with Trump. This is Washington's involvement in the military alliance is being called into question. There is a funeral today for Toronto police officer Mark Pinizzotto. The 43-year-old constable was killed June 11th after being shot in an apartment building in the area of Black Creek and Trithewey Drive. And it is another big day in soccer in this country, with Canada's men's team on the pitch at 3 this afternoon facing Switzerland. The forecast now for Toronto, sunny with increasing cloudiness near noon, high of 25 with a very high UV index. Tonight, cloudy, 30% chance of showers overnight, a low of 15. Thursday, cloudy, 60% chance of showers, risk of a thunderstorm in the afternoon, and a high of 19. For Peterborough, we're looking at mainly sunny skies today, high of 25. Tonight, a 30% chance of showers overnight, a low of 13. Thursday, cloudy, chance of showers, risk of a thunderstorm, high of 18.
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0: family and his girl back home. And so you kind of see, we kind of go deeper into what's going on there and some of the inner workings of what happens.
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0: jamais je dois fédérer.
1: Cette année, pour vrai, tout le monde parle de souverainisme. Genre, tout le monde dans ma classe est souverainiste.
2: Eugenie, we've moved past the folk sounds being the sounds of sovereignty. I think what we just heard there is an 18-year-old. His name is Kinji. He calls himself the CEO of the new wave of the sovereignty movement. What's he saying there? And what has kind of made him the such an important voice right now?
3: Internet, I would say. But yes. what Kinji said, so he's still in high school when the short film is filmed, when the documentary is filmed. Okay. And what he's saying is really important. I think it's also something that's maybe harder for some older generation to fully grasp, which is completely understandable. But he's highlighting the role that internet has played in the growth of this movement. Well, what specifically he's saying is that

From CBC Toronto, partly cloudy skies, 21 degrees, expecting a high of 25 today. A funeral procession this hour for Toronto Police Constable Mark Pinizzotto. The 43-year-old died June 11th while taking part in a search of an apartment building. It was part of an investigation into multiple shootings. The service is at the Toronto Congress Centre. It starts at 1 o'clock this afternoon, but it is closed to the public. Ottawa is listing two northern highways as its first possible projects of national interest. They'll include the Mackenzie Valley Highway in the Northwest Territory and Grays Bay Road, which would link the

chance of showers overnight, low 15. Tomorrow, cloudy, chance of showers, risk of an afternoon thunderstorm, high 19. For Peterborough and the Kawarthas, today, a mix of sun and cloud, high 24. Tonight, mainly cloudy, chance of showers overnight, down to 13. Tomorrow, cloudy, chance of showers and a thunderstorm, high 18.

0: You're listening to my conversation with Jordan Abel about his new poetry collection, Dad Era. I'm Matea Roach, and this is Bookends. We'll be right back after the news.
1: It's mainly cloudy and 23 degrees in downtown Toronto. I'm Lorenda Redekop with a CBC News update. A funeral is underway for a Toronto police constable shot and killed on the job. Mark Pinizzotto was an emergency task force officer conducting a search at an apartment building, part of an investigation into multiple shootings. His twin teenage children, a daughter and son, are among those expected to speak at the service. An Ontario man accused of being the getaway driver in a huge gold heist from Toronto's Pearson Airport has been sentenced to 13 years in an American prison in a separate gun-running case. U.S. authorities say the man pleaded guilty last year after he was arrested with 65 guns in 2023. And Canada takes on Switzerland at the FIFA World Cup this afternoon at 3 p.m. Here's the weather forecast now, first for Toronto, Hamilton, and Niagara. Mainly cloudy today, the high 25, 27 with the Humidex. Tonight, mainly cloudy, slight chance of showers overnight, low 15. Tomorrow, cloudy, chance of showers, risk of an afternoon thunderstorm, high 19. For Peterborough and the Kawarthas, today, a mix of sun and cloud, high 24. Tonight, mainly cloudy, chance of showers overnight, down to 13. Tomorrow, cloudy, chance of showers and a thunderstorm, high 18.
0: Hi, welcome back to Bookends. I'm Matea Roach. Let's get back to my conversation with Jordan Abel. The book is addressed to Phoenix. You've dedicated it to her. You've also dedicated the book to her mother, Chelsea.
2: Yep.
0: Why did you want to share such a personal collection

0: is this question of smells, is a question, you know, of a sound of something that you're used to. You belong, you know, like a plant that is, you know, planted here that comes from this region. You can just take it out, put it somewhere else, give better earth, give very nice water and good vitamins, etc. It's used to this ground, but because that is where it has grown up. It's just that. That's why I have to be buried in my country, and I will. But I hope before being buried, you know, that I can live. Yeah, absolutely.
1: Your parents are still there?
0: Yes, of course. But, you know, I will go back. Either they want it or not, I go back.

0: answer to that question, and tenants know the answer to that question. And the answer is that tenants will pay.
1: He's worried that building owners will raise rents to cover the cost of major improvements. His group is calling for that practice to be banned.
0: Who is burdened with the cost of these basic upgrades that make units habitable in a changing climate? Who's burdened with those costs? And the answer doesn't have to be tenants.
1: So who should pay? He says the federal government has helped pay for housing improvements in the past, and his group has another idea too.
0: Who is the actor responsible for the circumstances that drive extreme heat indoors in buildings throughout Canada, but BC specifically? And the answer to that is fossil fuel companies. So another solution would be to try to raise funds for retrofit programs for existing rental buildings from something like a windfall tax of Canadian fossil fuel industries.
1: Okay, so however you pay for the retrofits, a bylaw requiring safe indoor temperatures is one way to protect tenants during extreme heat events. Air conditioners are another solution. Pretty soon after the heat dome, a BC program started to give free air conditioners to people who are particularly at risk from heat. My next guest has another idea.
2: I got started in this because I could not figure out why 619 people were dying, and I couldn't figure out why friends and family couldn't afford to plug in their air conditioner, which was the solution we were coming up with. So I thought, there has to be a better way to do this.
1: Shauna Sylvester is the founder of Urban Climate Leadership. It's an organization that helps cities find climate solutions. And she thinks she's come up with that better way to protect some of the most vulnerable tenants from extreme heat. But Shauna, let's start with this. It's been 5 years since the heat dome. How well have governments responded to the lessons learned?
2: I'm not sure that we have responded. I think that what we've done is we've put the onus of responsibility on the individual. I'll use my own case. I live in one of these apartments. It's sweltering hot, and it's up to me to buy the fans or the air conditioners and absorb all those electricity costs. And what we need is a systems change. We need something that works on a building basis and across the province so that people have comfortable homes that they can live in, and we don't see 619 people die because there's a heat dome.
1: Now, you've been looking at this particular group of buildings that can get so hot in the summer, low-rise apartment buildings. Why those buildings in particular?
2: Because that's where most of the people who are most vulnerable live. 80% of our affordable housing is in those buildings. So it's a very vulnerable part. Think of seniors. And often people who aren't mobile are living in those units. And they are also our older buildings. They're 60s, 70s, 80s built, and they were not built for this heat.
1: So when we're looking at those buildings then, what do you think is needed to keep these buildings at a safe temperature when it gets hot, hot, hot?
2: We've worked for 2 years trying to solve this. It's complicated. Every building is a snowflake, and so it's not an easy solution. So what we did is we brought all the players around the table who could solve this problem, all the industry leaders and workers and housing providers, and said, what's going to work? And we've come up with a plan that says the most important thing we need to provide is energy-efficient heat pumps, systemically, across 5,000 buildings. And if we get to that stage, then we unlock a market transformation. That means we start to get businesses investing, financiers coming into this place, and it really is a game changer.
1: Yeah, I have the privilege of having had a heat pump installed in my townhouse, and it was challenging. There were things about energy supply and all that sort of thing to get it done, but I got it done. How much more challenging is it to do this in one of these buildings?
2: It's a challenge. And what's interesting, though, in British Columbia is we've developed a response to that challenge. We've developed these organizations that help navigate for a building owner how to do it. So the first thing that we need to do, it's a package. You can't take it apart. You make the commitment to doing 5,000 buildings. Now we need to train the workforce. We need to ensure that we have really qualified people doing these installation and maintenance. And so that's job creation throughout this province. The next thing we need to do is we need to make sure these organizations have stable funding and are able to support the building owners through this. And we have one of the things that we've discovered is this emerging innovation and manufacturing sector

0: what the government will do with the prime minister's official residence. Successive governments have feared the political price of repairing the crumbling mansion was too high. As Ashley Burke reports, that's left the historic building sitting empty for more than a decade.
1: Current state of 21st Sussex couldn't be any worse. It's an embarrassment.
2: In April, Prime Minister Mark Carney told CBC's chief correspondent Adrian Arsenault he wants future prime ministers at 24th Sussex Drive in some way, shape, or form.
3: You're not going to see me at 24th Sussex, but I would like to see my successors at 24 Sussex.
2: Now, sources tell CBC News the government is expected to come out with a plan in the coming weeks. Toby Nussbaum is the head of the National Capital Commission. It manages 24 Sussex.
4: I know that this is a file that is being actively considered and there is really active engagement.
2: Yesterday, the commission's board passed a plan that recommends rehabilitating the property.
4: Hopeful and confident that the government understands the importance of this file. The prime minister has said that and has been clear that he wants to make a decision on this.
2: The government had been considering three options, including building a new residence somewhere else. Ashley Burke, CBC News, Ottawa.
0: Canada is taking on Switzerland this hour at the World Cup in Vancouver.
5: I'm really proud of how the team has come together. A good result is in the cards today. I feel it. I really feel it.
0: Soccer fan Naz Kintatya is optimistic Canada will take it. A win or a draw and Canada will advance to the knockout stage for the first time ever. There is no score yet. We are just underway here, 4 minutes into the game. On paper, Switzerland is Canada's toughest opponent of the tournament so far. The Swiss ranked 19th in the world. Canada is ranked 30th. And that is your world this hour. For CBC News, I'm Martina Fitzgerald.
6: Thank you so much, Martina. I'm Farah Morali, and welcome to Here and Now. And coming up on our program, the long-awaited match between Canada and Switzerland at the FIFA World Cup is now officially underway. There's a lot of excitement. Through the show, we're going to take you to watch parties across the city, starting at a Toronto bar where Swiss fans are actually gathering. Stick around to hear more from them. Plus, FIFA, not the only exciting thing happening in the city right now. It is also graduation week for many students. We hear from some of them as they reflect on their time in school and their thoughts on AI as they enter the workforce. But first, we're going to check in with our Team Canada clad, T-shirt clad sports traffic reporter.
7: I was just trying to match you. That's basically all I was going
6: for
7: today.
6: You did a good job. We are matching.
7: Red and white and black.
6: You got it. Also the colors of Switzerland, which I didn't realize.
7: Oh, this is going to be an interesting one.
6: It really is.
7: What an interesting day, though. Shout out to students celebrating, you know, they're going on graduation and the big day for them. A big day for Canadians, footy fans, of course, Canada in action today as well. Thankfully, as far as the drive is concerned, not as big and as bad as it was yesterday. Oh my goodness, I'm so weary from what...
6: You're still sweaty from yesterday.
7: See the sweat stains? Oh my goodness. But not as much volume that we're dealing with like yesterday. But Toronto-bound QEW at Winston Churchill recently cleared up a crash there. However, westbound approaching Walker's Line, that's where we still do have a crash, and it has the HOV lane blocked. Now, not too long ago, we cleared up a few vehicles that were off on the shoulder for that crash, Toronto-bound QEW. And if you're on the Gardner, we also had a stall westbound at York that appears to have cleared itself away. Traffic seems to be moving a whole lot better. So yeah, traffic volume, the far cry from what we were dealing with yesterday. I may not have any FIFA games here in the city per se, but it's still game day for the Blue Jays. First pitch is at 7 o'clock, so that is just after hopefully some overzealous Canadian fans are going to be making their way home. Look forward to be a busy commute this evening.
6: It's all the sports today, isn't it?
7: Yeah, all the sports. Love it.
6: Okay, thanks very much, Kevin.
7: No problem.
6: We're going to head over to Khalil Hassanali now. He is keeping an eye on the forecast for us as we move through the afternoon. Khalil, how are things looking right now?
8: Well, Farah, right now we do have a mostly cloudy sky. You were just talking about all the sports. Well, we're going to get all the weather over the next 24 hours, especially. We do have some rain starting through the overnight hours. So once again, we're at 24 degrees at this time. We're dropping down to 15 degrees through the overnight hours, but that rain develops. As we go through tomorrow, we're expecting a lot of cloud cover. not only rain and also thunderstorms are in the forecast. So yes, the gamut of weather over the next little bit. And it's not going to be as warm as it is today, only getting up to 19 degrees for the high tomorrow afternoon. So that is going to be a big dip, as we're not going to

0: happening
1: there
0: too.
1: There is. Yeah, I'm loving the jersey.
0: Oh, thanks.
1: That you're wearing. I realized I have very little in terms of red clothing. Oh, so
0: we got to change that.
1: Pink,
0: I think,
1: today.
0: It's,
1: yes.
0: It's a sort of a reddish pink, though. Yeah. So I think we'll be okay.
1: Sure. And if people are watching the game, Canada is actually wearing white today. The two red and white teams taking on each other, Canada versus Switzerland. Most people here obviously supporting Canada, but there is a bar where the Swiss Club of Toronto is gathered. And how Swiss is this? That a man who one of our reporters interviewed said he's 51% supporting Switzerland, the country that, you know, he's cheered for since he was a child. So we'll hear a little bit more of that. Plus, you know, there is, like, people are very excited, and it's such a, like, an exciting, happy day. But at the same time, it's also very heartbreaking, as many people are gathered in Etobicoke for the police funeral for Mark Pinizzotto, constable with the emergency task force, who was shot and killed earlier this month. He was described as a devoted husband, as well as a devoted father to a twin boy and girl. So we'll have more on that story as well. I'll be back at 3:30.
0: Okay, thanks very much, Lorenda. Well, we are a few minutes now into Team Canada's match against Switzerland. The score still sitting at 0-0. Here in Toronto, a sea of fans in red and white are gathered all across the city, representing Team Canada and Team Switzerland, who share the same colors. Gatherings Resto Bar on St. Clair Avenue West has become one of the hot spots for Swiss fans to take in this afternoon's game. Jacob David is the general manager at Gatherings Resto Bar, and he joins me on the line now. Hello, Jacob.
2: Hello, thank you for having me.
0: Thank you for joining. I can kind of hear the buzz in the background there, but what's the atmosphere like at the bar right now?
2: It's absolutely madness. All I can see is red and white, and I talk red and white in the sense of the Swiss flag.
0: Right. And tell me about the showing of Swiss fans that you have there.
2: Sorry, can you repeat that again? It's really noisy out here.
0: That's okay. No, I totally understand. Tell me about how many Swiss fans you have in your bar right now.
2: Oh, we've probably got around about 200 right now.
0: Wow.
2: And growing. We've got plenty of parties, the pit full, the middle column's full. And as you can see, yeah, we nearly had a missed goal. Oh, there we go. Oh, again. Yeah. It's a full house. Let's put it this way.
0: I'm watching this game as you're talking, and I'm hearing the reaction in real time in the background, which is so funny. How did your bar end up becoming one of the spots for Swiss fans to take in this match?
2: Actually, if you think about it, this neighborhood itself is quite diverse. It's one of the diverse cities in Toronto. Swiss, being specifically Swiss speaking, is a minority of that European conglomerate. Mm-hmm. However, that community is quite embedded into the multicultural fabric of the city. So there's a lot of first generation, second and third generation Swiss people over here. You know, coming from Switzerland, but actually built their lives in Toronto. And yeah, a lot of them are embedded over here. And gathering at 49 Sinclair is really a hot spot, kind of like a World Cup hub at the moment for all players and all nationalities at the moment. Swiss is really taking advantage of this amazing game right now.
0: Yeah, it's really interesting to hear about the Swiss diaspora in Toronto, because it's a community we don't really hear a lot about. Now, Jacob, I understand that despite being the GM of this bar, you're actually cheering for the Team Canada in this game. How did that happen?
2: Okay, good one. Well, I'm not from Switzerland. This is a touchy one. It really is. It's an emotional game for everyone. Everybody here is Canadian, one way or another. But there's always a human, emotional touch with their home background. For me, as you can hear from my accent, I'm British, but I'm also a Canadian. So for me, Canada's going strong for many reasons. One, they play quite aggressively. They're on a 7-0 lead right now. They're quite aggressive. But at the same time, Switzerland's doing pretty well too. They're very tactically organized. Mm-hmm. So it's a bit, we're on the fence a little bit. But for me, I'm going for Canada, but I'm obviously outnumbered in the bar right now.
0: What's that like, being one of the few Team Canada fans in your packed bar?
2: Oh, I mean, it's a beautiful thing, actually, because compared to other countries that I've been in, you know, you get a lot of hostility. But here in this bar, in Toronto specifically, everybody's one with each other. And that's, I think, the beauty of this moment, especially because the World Cup fever right now. Everybody comes together. All communities come together and celebrate one cause and do it with so much joy and so much, oneness.
0: The stakes are so high for this match, you know, both for Switzerland and for Canada going into this match tied in their group.

0: What is the general mood amongst your crowd?
1: The general mood, I mean, I've only got to speak mostly with the Swiss guys, and they're super adamant that Swiss is going to win. Although, to my disliking, obviously, but they're really rooting for Switzerland. Right? They know that we've got some good players, especially Jay David from Canada, but they do know that there's a lot of strategy and tactical play with Switzerland. They're very steady, very stable. The stakes are quite, going back to the stakes topic, yeah, it is quite high. At the end of the day, either one, they need to get through to the Group B stage, right? So Canada need to draw or win, and Switzerland need to actually win here to get through to the B stage. So, yeah, the stakes are quite high. But then again, I think everybody's quite happy to see both teams play.
0: Okay, Jake, I'm going to put you on the spot now, and I know you're surrounded by a sea of Swiss fans. But any predictions for today's match?
1: Yeah, my prediction, 3-1. It's a bit optimistic, 3-1 for all Canada.
0: Okay. We sure hope you're right.
1: I hope so, too.
0: Jacob, it's been so great to speak with you today. I know you've got a busy afternoon ahead of you. Thank you for joining us on the show.
1: Thank you very much for having me.
0: That was Jacob David. He is the general manager at Gatherings Resto Bar on St. Clair Avenue West. That is where Team Switzerland fans have gathered to take in today's game against Team Canada. And of course, Jacob himself cheering for Canada. So a bit of a minority as the GM in that bar. And the current score, if you are just tuning in, is still 0-0. We're about 14 minutes into that match so far.

0: Tonight we are heading into the big Pride weekend. She will be at the TD main stage at Nathan Phillips Square on June the 25th. It is 3:18. You are listening to Here and Now. Kevin with clenched teeth here watching the game, but also watching traffic for
1: yes,
0: you.
1: I am. And again, watching the game is so great. Every time they pan to the crowd, everyone's holding up number eights for Ishmael Kone, the injured Canadian player.
0: Who they're nice paying to see, isn't it?
1: Just so Canadian. What is also so Canadian? Traffic. Thankfully, after waving the white flag yesterday, today traffic is a whole lot lighter. Just the Jays game is all we got to deal with today. First pitch for that one is just after 7. But right now, the only problem we're dealing with is westbound QEW approaching Walker's Line. At last check, the HOV lane was still blocked with this crash. We had an earlier problem on the Toronto bound side at Winston Churchill. That recently cleared, just had a few more vehicles off to the shoulder there. We also quickly made work of a stalled vehicle westbound Gardner at York. That appears to have cleared itself away. No word of any FIFA motorcades that are going to be heading in and out at this time. Oh my gosh, did they score? No,
0: it was a pretty good chance.
1: Right, I'm supposed to be covering traffic. In town on city streets, there is some road work to watch out for while I'm watching one eye on the game. Lawrence and Danforth is one of them, right past the hospital. And also another area to try to avoid if you can, under the knife right now, Eglinton from Midland to Danforth. I passed through it this morning. Avoid it if you can, Farah.
0: Okay, some good advice. Thanks very much, Kevin. Well, over the last couple of weeks, thousands of students have been attending their convocation ceremonies across the GTA. But the world they are facing now looks a lot different than when they started their programs, and a lot of that has to do with AI. Metro Morning producer Paulina Aban caught up with some U of T grads to find out how they feel about AI and about the future.
2: My name is Bilge, and I'm graduating with a research specialist in psychology and a minor in linguistics from U of T. It's definitely been very interesting to watch AI like come into our studies and everything, from it being basically obsolete in our, like, 4 years ago, to professors banning it, to professors being more encouraging of using it, seeing, like, as I think they kind of realized they can't get ahead of it, so they were like more giving guidelines. And I think it was a learning process for like both profs and students alike, and I think it's going to change a lot about how we do things in academia. I think it's a concern with like less jobs being available, and also the standard for things like applications and everything. When I was writing my applications for grad school, for example, I was very adamant about not using AI, and also I was very worried that somehow something that I wrote would be flagged as AI. And so it's like another layer that you have to think about, as being like you want to show that you have skills and competencies, but also there's now a sort of mistrust in sort of between people who have hiring authorities and people who are looking for jobs. And so I think that's a new thing that's happening.
3: My name is Masai James. I'm in my fourth year studying neuroscience and immunology, and I just graduated. For me, being a first-generation student, I've never had the ability or opportunity to even see like any family members have a degree like this. And so, honestly, for me, it's exciting seeing myself being the first person in my family to have a bachelor's degree and being able to undergo post-secondary education. And it's just, honestly, it's very also overwhelming, honestly, because then it's like being able to find a job, being able to find a lot of other different opportunities after that. But right now, taking it one step at a time, I'm just very happy about the opportunity, and I can't wait to see what the future holds. I definitely see AI as both a double-edged sword in terms of kind of the future, and it's all about how whomever uses it and how they choose to use it, especially for like applying to jobs, applying to a lot of different things. AI definitely does come in handy, whether it be kind of helping your resume, helping your CV, for example, but also in terms of screening, because a lot of companies now use AI to screen. So even if the candidate is extremely qualified, extremely well-versed, and would be able to excel, if the AI just doesn't like what they see, then it just completely ignores them and they're null and void.
4: My name is Sean Spencer. I'm about to graduate mathematics, computer science, and statistics at U of T. I'm probably going to be going into finance. I've got an opportunity sort of lined up for that. Personally, I feel okay, because it's my personal belief that if you are worried that AI is going to replace you, then there's a good chance that it will. In my situation, I think that the ethical use of AI won't hinder my job and won't replace it. Rather, it will make it easier. And I think that that's a view that more people should adopt, in the sense that it's a tool. And I think if it's used as such, then it will do good things, sort of net positive. But obviously, you know, there will be people being replaced, and that's a horrible thing. So it's all about managing that to the minimum that we can possibly do.
5: I'm Imon Chatterjee. I studied political science and environmental studies in GIS.

0: here at UFT. This is the moment that you've been waiting for, so it's finally over. So yeah, that's what, I mean, I wish my parents were here, but they're not. They've not been able to make it, so that would have been a added bonus. But you know, I've got my friends, I've got everyone, so that's fun. I think very early in my life, I think I've realized that being nimble is the best way to go. I mean, we might think right now AI is here to stay, but you never know, something even better might come up in the next 10 years 15 years. So I think being nimble and being flexible and being adaptable is the way to go. I mean, the world we're living in, it's not as structured as it was maybe 50 years ago. So yeah, that's probably the way to go, being sort of being open to new technologies, being open-minded, and that's the way to go, I would say.
1: Hi, I'm Yasmin Amiri, and I just graduated from a Bachelor of Arts. I did a major in English Lit and a minor in creative writing and a minor in writing and rhetoric. I'm definitely taking AI into account based on like what I want to do in the future, because so many jobs right now, like people are getting laid off. It's a tough decision. I know a lot of like entry-level jobs are gone already. Trying to be mindful of like where I want to go. With writing and stuff, I'm very biased because I think nothing replaces like human arts and human writing. And I think that's never going to change, and AI will never replace that. But it does make me anxious about the world that we live in and which direction this is headed. At the end of the day, we're all human, and just not losing sight of that and learning to connect with people is like the most important thing.
2: Those were some U of T recent graduates who spoke to Metro Morning producer Paulina Abad after their convocation ceremony. We have some new music now from Toronto's Callous Way. Not So Sweet is the first of new songs set to arrive over the coming months. Here it is.

0: That is Toronto's Callous Way with her just-released song, Not So Sweet. No bigger Callous Way fan than our very own Kevin Carrington.
1: Scarborough, what can I say?
0: Yeah, Callous Way is actually performing at Mariposa Folk Festival, which is happening in Orillia July 3rd to July 5th. And just an update for our keen soccer fans. The score is still 0-0 between Switzerland and Canada. We're about half an hour, 29 minutes into this match, so lots more soccer to go. We're going to continue to cover the ongoing game. As I mentioned earlier in the show, we're going to be taking you live to watch parties across the city. We had some fun with the bar owner where plenty of Swiss fans were today, but we're going to be keeping our listeners updated.
1: I like our watch party, though. I like the watch
0: party. Well, we have a little watch party happening in the studio.
1: It's been exciting, though. I mean, both sides have had their chances, and our goalie made a couple of great saves, too, so...
0: You can't say it hasn't been an exciting start to the game. Yeah. It has been a really exciting start.
1: I need a hydration break.
0: Ooh. The game. You're not even on the field, Kev. Right. But please do stick around. We have lots more coverage of that and other stories coming up on Here and Now. But first, your local news is next.
2: This is CBC News. From CBC Toronto, here's the news at 3:30. Mainly cloudy skies right now and 21 degrees in the city. Good afternoon, I'm Lorenda Redekop. Here's Kevin Carrington with a look at traffic.
1: Hey, thanks, Lorenda. Westbound QEW approaching Walker's Line. We still have reports that that crash is blocking the HOV lane.
2: Thanks, Kevin. Well, half an hour into Canada versus Switzerland at the FIFA World Cup, as Farah mentioned, still no score. Former Team Canada player Marc-Anthony Kay, who was part of the 2022 squad, he now plays for Sacramento Republic FC. He gave his assessment of when he expects star player Alphonso Davies could come on as a substitute, returning after a hamstring injury from last month.
3: I think the plan would probably be for him to get 20, 25 minutes in. If the game is in a situation where he's needed more, maybe he gets more minutes. But I think they're hoping that the game goes as they plan and he can come on and, you know, get his legs underneath him and get that good feeling. Plus, he's in Vancouver where, you know, that's a home crowd that really supports him. So I think that'd be good for them, too.
2: Kay also gave a prediction on the score, saying 3-1 or 3-2 for Canada. So lots of goals to be scored if they're going to reach that. Not everyone in this city is rooting for Canada. Philippe Moser is with the Swiss Club Toronto. They're watching the game at a bar in Midtown Toronto, wearing specially made scarves, red and white, for Switzerland, not Canada, but also with a maple leaf at one end.
4: A little bit of a split feeling on what to do, but many of us have been cheering for the Swiss since we were kids, so that's who we're cheering for today. But with the knowledge that the likelihood Canada's moving on anyways. It's been a lot of fun. And watching the Swiss play, you cheer for the Swiss. Watching Canada play for the first two games, you cheer for Canada. Today, you're a little bit on the fence with which one to cheer for. But, you know, 51% of me says, let's go Swiss.
2: And still no score in that match. The mayor of a town north of Toronto says Frank Stronach's name will be removed from a recreation center after the Canadian billionaire was found guilty of sexual assault last week. Tom Marakis, the mayor of Aurora, says the town will begin the process of finding a new naming rights partner for the Stronach Aurora Recreation Complex. The East End Community Center, which includes ice rinks, pools, and a gym, is now listed as the Aurora Recreation Complex on the municipality's website. Family members, police officers, and officials gathered in the city today to honor Constable Mark Pinizzotto, who was fatally shot during a police raid earlier this month. The CBC's Ali Chiasson has more.
5: After a procession of 17,000 officers, mourners made their way into the funeral where we heard from the people who knew Constable Pinizzotto best, his fellow officers and family members. He was described as a devoted

0: devoted father to a twin boy and girl, and a devoted husband and leader, both in his community and at work. Constable Pinizzotto was shot and killed in the line of duty while executing an arrest warrant June 11th, one of several raids emergency task force officers were conducting that day pertaining to recent gun violence. Police Chief Myron Demkew.
1: In honor of his sacrifice, we continue to choose courage, a commitment to excellence, and a life of service. It is who Mark was. It is who we are. And it is who we will continue to be. Mark, you will never be forgotten. You are a hero in life.
0: It's alleged that he was shot by the 19-year-old they were there to arrest. That suspect faces a first-degree murder charge in Constable Pinizzotto's death. Ali Chiasson, CBC News, Toronto.
2: Toronto City Hall is considering implementing a bylaw that would set a maximum indoor temperature of 26 degrees Celsius for rental units. It comes ahead of hot temperatures that Toronto is bound to see later this summer. The CBC's Clara Pasica reports.
3: Extreme heat causes really difficult health issues, especially for vulnerable folks, whether seniors or people that have a lot of health challenges.
4: That's Toronto's Mayor Olivia Chow speaking ahead of a city council meeting today about a staff report on how the city could approach setting a maximum indoor temperature of 26 degrees for rental units. She says she'd support a bylaw. While all the city councillors we spoke to agreed climate change and a city with many older high-rises necessitates action, there's no unity on the path forward. Councillor and mayoral candidate Brad Bradford.
5: Too often we miss the mark on things that are implementable and practical. We would have to work together to be able to stand up something that landlords are able to execute on, that protects tenants.
4: Some councillors and advocates alike say costs can't be passed down to tenants. Sarah Buchanan of the Toronto Environmental Alliance applauds the city's recent move to expand the free air conditioner program to include seniors, those who are pregnant, or families with an infant, but says more action is needed.
6: Big moves, like a maximum temperature bylaw, that will change the lives of so many more people across the city.
4: Clara Pasica, CBC News, Toronto.
2: Also coming up for Toronto City Council, a new report shows Toronto has seen a dramatic spike in speeding in the months since the Ontario government scrapped automated speed enforcement cameras. City Council is set to consider this report at its meeting this week. It shows the percentage of drivers traveling at least 16 kilometers an hour over the posted limit on some streets surged nearly 400% after the cameras were removed last November. And that is a look at what's making news in Toronto this hour. The time right now is 3:36.
7: Thanks so much, Lorenda. I'm Farah Morali, and you are listening to Here and Now. Coming up in the next part of our show, it is officially summer now, and CBC Music is celebrating a new season with a fresh selection of songs you need to hear. Kelsey Adams will guide us through a few of those new songs coming up in about 10 minutes. But before we do the music thing, let's check in with Kevin Carrington. He is keeping his eye on traffic and transit.
8: Yeah, Farah, nothing new for me as far as traffic issues. Seems like everyone seems to be focused on a particular game right now. But one thing that we are monitoring is the westbound QEW approaching Walker's Line. We kicked off the show and still reportedly blocking the HOV lane is this crash. Earlier issues Toronto bound at Winston Churchill, that cleared itself away. So traffic has bounced back there quite nicely. Also had a stall on the westbound Gardiner at York. That appears to have cleared as well. You will find the Gardiner slow both ways in and out of downtown. If you're heading out of downtown on the northbound DVP, it begins to fill in from Don Mills. That is where we may have a problem spot, but it doesn't seem to be impacting the drive too much. I'll continue to monitor that. Northbound 400 ramp to King, that has fully reopened following an earlier stalled vehicle. And again, thankfully, no major issues out there as far as transit is concerned. Both the TTC are looking good, both above and below ground, Farah.
7: Okay, nice to hear
8: How's
7: that.
8: How's Canada doing? Are we good?
7: Still 0-0. Okay, still 0-0. Right. Just to update our listeners.
9: Nil-nil, as they like to say.
7: Oh, is it nil-nil? Okay. Got to brush up on my football language, my footy language. The one language I do know how to speak is weather. Mm-hmm. Though. How are things working in the weather department?
10: Yeah, Bill? Not working very well. Mm-hmm. A little bit gloomy over the next 24 hours, let's say. So as we go through the overnight hours, we're going to start to develop more cloud cover. It is pretty cloudy right now, but in terms of the real gray clouds, that's going to really develop overnight, and some rain is going to be coming down upon us. So it should be raining, according to Environment Canada, starting right around 2-3 in the morning, and that's going to continue all through Thursday. We're expecting it to be cloudy, chance of rain, and also the chance

0: chance of a thunderstorm for tomorrow. So really a down day. Not only is the weather going to be gloomy, but the temperature is also going to be a bit gloomy as well. We're only getting up to a high of 19 degrees. And then getting towards the weekend, it actually starts to brighten up and warm up as well. On Friday, 24 degrees under a partly cloudy sky, a slight chance of rain. And then for Saturday, Sunday, partly cloudy and 25, 26 degrees. So overall, a very, very warm weekend. It's only going to get warmer from there as we're expecting a high of 30 degrees on Monday.
1: Okay, look forward to that as we move fully into summer. So as we're all sitting here in the studio, we're all peering at the big screen out of the corner of our eyes. But it's been really tough. Like, I know that Canada is wearing white today.
2: Yeah.
1: But I keep going back and forth because I forget that because Switzerland is wearing red. And it's kind of hard to keep track of the game at times where I'm watching it. I'm like, oh, no, that was not an almost goal by Canada. That was actually Switzerland. And we were joking earlier, Khalil, you're the outlier. You're not wearing any team colors.
2: Separatist.
1: But we all wore red today,
2: yeah.
1: Which is actually the wrong color to be wearing. Which,
3: along with everyone in the stands there.
2: Yeah.
1: Yeah, so it looks like a full stadium full of fans from Switzerland, but I'm betting many of those are actually fans of Team Canada.
3: You think?
0: It's like when Canada wore the black jersey the other day.
3: Mm. Oh, yeah.
0: You'd have to have a
1: new jersey. Lorenda doesn't like that one,
0: yeah.
1: I think.
0: Well, you'd have to have a brand new jersey in order to really have a Soccer Canada jersey that's black. So I think we understand that the red and white is going to be symbolic of Canada. And the question I have is Canada... We have the red and white for soccer, but we have the red and white for Canada. I only have a Hockey Canada red shirt.
1: Okay.
0: Is that good? Can you wear that for a soccer day? It's a hockey shirt, but it's still representing Canada.
3: Better than your green.
0: Yeah. It's better.
2: Hey, I can hear you, Ray.
0: Okay.
1: I would say good so as well. We were just joking that a white t-shirt would have been better for all of us to wear today to show our solidarity with Team Canada. We're getting closer to halftime in this game.
2: It's been chippy.
1: It has been chippy. We're still sitting at 0-0.
2: Mm-hmm. You got a girl.
1: Which is the score of the game. We got lots more coverage.
2: Oh.
1: And we had a pretty good attempt there. I'm no color commentary expert here, but yes, a pretty great shot on goal there.
3: Color commentary.
1: Color
3: red and white.
1: Which color are we cheering for? Okay. I'm gonna try and figure that out before the end of this game. But yeah, stick around on Here and Now because we're gonna be taking you to some more watch parties. We're gonna be checking in with fans. And of course, you'll hear more in our newscasts as well. So lots of coverage of this game that really the whole country is watching right now. So stay with us for more. Right now it is 3:41 and you are listening to Here and Now. Well, lots of action happening at FIFA Fan Fest Fort York and Bentway right now. Earlier this afternoon, musical guest Alessia Cara headlined the stage. And later today, Snotty Nose Rezkits are going to be the musical guests ahead of tonight's Mexico versus Czechia game. And one of Alessia Cara's biggest hits is this next track. This is Stay. Mm-hmm.

0: That is Alessia Cara with Stay. She headlined FIFA Fan Fest here in Toronto earlier this afternoon. And right now, as we get closer to halftime in this match between Canada and Switzerland, still sitting at 0-0, but I will tell you, we had an excellent yeah. shot by Jonathan David moments ago, which was probably the closest chance we had to a goal so far in this game.
1: Just moments away from halftime, they've added 4 minutes of extra time.
0: Yes, yeah. So we're just starting that penalty time now, 4 minutes. So that is what's remaining until halftime. So stay with us for more coverage of this game and also coverage of traffic. How are things looking out there, Kevin?
1: You know what? Noticeably very light on all the major routes. The last I heard, westbound on the QEW approaching Walker's Line, we still had the HOV lane blocked with the crash, but earlier problems on the eastbound side have cleared away. We had a short-lived stall on the westbound Gardner, slow both ways in and out of the city. If you had to choose a route to get out of downtown right now, northbound 427 doing a lot better than the DVP. DVP had a report of a problem, possible stall up near Don Mills. That's typically where things begin to slow, and it continues to be slow right up towards the 401. Beyond that, northbound at 404 at Bloomington, right lane blocked with daily roadwork. Now, if you are heading back into the city, possibly for tonight's Blue Jays game to close out that three-game series, traffic is starting to build there as well from about Finch down to about Lawrence, and then it's a free run right into the downtown core. But a lot easier as far as the drive and commute from what we were dealing with yesterday.
0: Yeah, it sounds like it so far.
1: Much better.
0: Okay, thanks very much, Kevin. Well, now that we are officially into summer, CBC Music wasted no time to share some new music to add to your summer playlist. Yes, you have to make a new playlist for summer. I'm a firm believer in this as well. This week, Kelsey Adams of CBC Music is here to set up three new songs we need to hear. Hello and welcome, Kelsey.
2: Hello, and I totally agree. I start my summer playlist in February.
0: Oh, wow. Okay.
2: Very aspirational of me.
0: You know what? It gives you something to look forward yeah. to, because come June 21st, you can be like, bam.
2: I have like all these songs.
0: Pivot. So let's help our listeners start building that list if they haven't started yet. We're going to start off talking about Toronto's Lito Pimienta. And before we talk about her latest song, remind me, 3 years ago, she announced she'd only release one more album, but she's still going strong. Where's she at?
2: Yeah, so back in 2023, she released a statement about the racism that she was experiencing in the music industry and that it was adding to difficulties for her while touring. And she announced that she was going to release one more album, which was last year's La Baeza. And although she hasn't actually said anything formally, it's clear she's, you know, made a full return to music, because she's about to drop new music. She's been releasing singles, and she has a bunch of tour stops this fall in North America, South America, and Europe.
0: All right. So tell us about her latest project.
2: Yeah. So where her 2025 album, La Baeza,

It was all classical music. It really followed like very strict rules and structures. Her upcoming album, Caribbeana, is sort of like looser and freer. It's all about joy and musical collaboration. And Talento, the second single from that upcoming album, is kind of like an ambient Tropicalia track where Lito is working through some of her self-doubt and just reminding herself that she has all of these numerous capabilities. So here's Lito Pimienta with Talento.

0: And that was Lido Pimienta with Talento.
1: I feel like it's would be a nice first song on a summer playlist. Yeah, really to like get you going, ease into it.
0: Yeah.
1: Yeah, I really like it. All right, the next track you're sharing is a collaboration between Toronto R&B artist Dylan Sinclair and Atlanta singer Chase Shakur. Tell us about these two.
0: Yeah, so you might know Dylan's name from when he first broke out back in 2022 with his album No Longer in the Suburbs, which was all about, you know, his move from Thornhill into the city, kind of his early adulthood and his blossoming career. He's now got two more albums under his belt and many, many more romantic experiences to sing about. And now he's joined by Chase Shakur, and they're both the same age. They're both about 25. And he is a rapper turned singer who kind of emerged at the same time as Dylan. So it's kind of like two people coming up together and finally collaborating.
1: It's a great story behind that. The song they've recorded is called Rich Love. Can you set it up for us?
0: Yes, yeah, so it seems that Dylan's been doing quite well for himself with all of these albums he's been releasing, because this new song is all about him wanting to provide everything that his woman wants, and very happily. He's very happy to do it. He sings on the chorus, "I've got plenty G's for all your needs," and he's not scared to spend it. And this is the first song on his new album that just came out on Friday, which is called Make You Feel. So here is Rich Love by Dylan Sinclair and Chase Shakur.

0: That was Dylan Sinclair featuring Chase Shakur with Rich Love.
1: Okay, I like the sounds of that as well. All right, for our final track, Kelsey, we have something new from Billie Ann, an artist we have featured here on our program before. The song from her is just released, the song is from her just released EP, Heart So Open. So what song do we need to hear from that album?
0: So the opening track, it's called Otis, is to me just absolutely divine. Like, when I first listened to it, I imagined myself lying in the grass, maybe at Riverdale Park, watching like clouds roll in over a blue sky on a really, really hot summer day. And it's just like her voice is so bright and open, and she's kind of flirting with the what if of pursuing her desire, which she said is kind of new for her in her songwriting. She's never really explored being super direct about her sensuality or about like physical attraction before. But that shyness is gone now, and she's asking for exactly what she wants.
1: That sounds really special. Kelsey, it's always great to see you.
0: It's always good to be here.
1: So glad that we got we're getting our listeners' summer playlist, a little bit of a refresh.
0: Yes, love to help.
1: That is Kelsey Adams from ZBZ Music. She and Natalie Harmson join us every Wednesday, sharing new music from songs you need to hear. You can see the whole

0: That was Milton artist Bill Yan with her latest song, Otis. We were talking about summer playlist during our segment this week of songs you need to hear, sharing some tracks with you to freshen up that summer playlist because it is now officially summer. So that song by Bill Yan and the others that you heard Kelsey and I talking about can be found at cbc.ca/music. Look for songs you need to hear. We are now officially into halftime in this match between Canada and Switzerland. Again, the score still tied 0-0. Kevin, how are you doing? I just need to check in on you because I've seen a lot of pacing
1: outside.
0: Sweat
1: stains just yet on my red jersey. it's been a good match. You can definitely see that Canada is trying to take it to Switzerland right now.
0: And a lot of pressure we're seeing.
1: It's been a lot of pressure, a lot of chances on goal for both sides. So it should be interesting second half.
0: It is. And the thing is we will be bringing you coverage of the game throughout our program. Stay tuned with us for commentary, especially as the game wraps. We're going to be checking in with fans, checking in at watch parties across the city. The game may not be happening here in Toronto, but it is happening in Vancouver, and fans are gathering across the city, though, to celebrate and to take it in. So we will have much more of that to come on the program. But first, let's do a check on how things are moving in the traffic department.
1: So we're 40 rebound QEW, Burlington Skyway. We got two right lanes blocked off with a stalled vehicle. I thought maybe someone in their car couldn't handle the pressure, maybe pulled over to watch the game, but no, emergency crew showed up. So yes, in fact, it is a broken down vehicle. Should clear shortly. Also, watch for a stall too on the North Shore off-ramp. A stall and tow are off on the Bullnose as we speak. Still haven't heard the all clear. Westbound QEW approaching Walker's Line. We still may have the remnants of an earlier crash blocking the HOV lane still. Canada.
0: Okay, good to know. Thanks very much, Kev. We got lots more to come on the program, including a conversation about speed limits. You know, talking about traffic, the Ontario government announced today that speed limits are going to be going up on quite a few stretches of highways across this province, going up to 110.

kilometers an hour. That announcement was made today by the province's transportation minister. So a total of 938 kilometers across the province are going to be affected. So we're going to check in with the Ontario Safety League for reaction to that announcement. Plus, we're going to have a conversation about loyalty points. You know, in this economy we're in right now, a lot of people feeling the pinch of the cost of everything going up. Personal finance columnist Rubina Ahmed-Hawk is going to join us for a conversation about whether loyalty points are all they're chalked up to be. I know a lot of people use them, in particular with credit cards. Is it worth it? How much should you bank? How much should you be using them? She's going to join us for a conversation on that. And of course, we will be bringing you the very latest on the game as it picks up again between Canada and Switzerland, currently at halftime at 0-0. But first, the World This Hour is coming your way next.

0: Kokoroko with Sweetie. They are performing tomorrow night at the Phoenix Concert Theatre here in Toronto. And that show is part of Toronto Jazz Fest, which is happening right now. It is 5:47. You are listening to Here and Now. We're going to head back over to Kevin Carrington for a look at how traffic and transit are looking.
1: Thank you very much. Another event to add to my list of summer events that I got to attend.
0: It's all starting now.
1: And happening now, I got a long list of traffic problems. We'll start with the 401. Westbound at Bayview and the Express, left lane stall. Westbound at the 409, a crash has the left lane, shoulder two blocked off. So if you have any plans of going to the airport and trying to get there in a timely fashion, not going to happen. If you are traveling out of downtown, northbound DVP, thankfully just dealing with volume, but lots of it from Bayview Bloor up towards your 401. It's northbound 400 at Langstaff, where at last check, still the left lane was blocked off with a crash. It was already busy. You know the 400. Busy both ways, north and south of the 401. Now, westbound QEW at Winston Churchill, the crash is gone. Now we're just dealing with emergency repairs. They got to make a few amends to the guardrail in that area. Eastbound past Bronte, just starting the volume heading into the city. We had at last check the ramp lane blocked off with a crash. This in addition to a police motorcade that was set up on the Gardner just around the Kipling stretch in the Collectors. We may not be the only spot on the Gardner dealing with a police motorcade for FIFA. I'm seeing slowdowns in both directions. In town on city streets, Parliament and Wellesley was the scene of a police investigation. Still have not gotten the all clear, so continue to stay clear of that intersection for the next little while. And if you're not a fan of delays or malfunctioning traffic lights, avoid the Ajax stretch of Harwood from Bailey to the 401. Here we got a long list of traffic lights in that area, all on the fritz. Now, did you know that I've heard that traffic lights have a fail-safe? They can only flash all red, maybe even all amber, but they'll never flash all green.
0: I hadn't thought about that
1: before. That'd be a scary situation, regardless of where it is. But it don't make it a scary situation for you. Kids, if you're listening, remind mom and dad in the car that to treat these malfunctions

0: Five, four, three, two, one, go. You're only supposed to blow the bloody doors off.
1: From the classic caper movie, The Italian Job, that is the unmistakable voice of Sir Michael Caine. And now, reading the classic, The Odyssey by Homer, here is the mistakable voice of Sir Michael Caine, TM, generated by an AI audiobook company.
2: Tell me, O Muse, of that sagacious man, who, having overthrown the sacred town of Ilium, wandered far, and visited the capitals of many nations, learned the customs of their dwellers, and endured great suffering on the deep.
1: I say it's mistakable because you could believe you were hearing the real Sir Michael Caine. They sound similar. It's just that one voice comes from a human man who shapes air from his lungs into words using his larynx, vocal folds, mouth, and heart. The other emanates from a computer program which conducted an analysis of the human man's speech, mapped it mathematically, and converted that mathematical data into digital audio, just as Homer intended. We don't need to be offended on Sir Michael Caine's behalf. He gave the company called 11 Labs permission to clone his voice, which it has done with a vocal mimicry product called Sir Michael Caine TM, and his decision makes sense. Now his voice will be immortalized, even if it will never sound quite mortalized. But we can be offended on our own behalf. I mean, listen.
2: His life was oft in peril as he labored to bring back his comrades to their homes. He saved them not. Though earnestly he strove, they perished all through their own folly, for they banqueted, madmen, upon the oxen of the sun, the all-o'erlooking sun who cut them off from their return.
1: As a technical and technological achievement, it's pretty impressive. It makes you say, huh, that really does sound quite a lot like, but not exactly like, Sir Michael Caine. So that is kind of, but not exactly, cool. It's just that, to paraphrase the words of the real Sir Michael Caine, it doesn't exactly blow the bloody doors off. Here's Megan Bunnell with Your Voice.

0: This is CBC Radio 1, 99.1 FM in Toronto. This Canada Day, let's celebrate on CBC with special coverage, highlights from events across the country, and wrapping up the day with a giant concert featuring performances by Bare Naked Ladies, Alessia Cara, Beatrice Deer and Sylvia Cloutier, Dominique Fils-Aimé, The Tragically Hip's Paul Angua, and more, including fireworks lighting up the night sky over the capital. Celebrate your Canada, July 1st, everywhere you get CBC. The CBC News is next, followed by Ideas with Nala Ayed.
1: Rock stars and elite athletes both tend to peak around the age of 27. But the 27 Club suggests it can also be a dangerously vulnerable age. Coming up next on Ideas.
2: From CBC News, the World This Hour, I'm Martina Fitzgerald. Family and friends, first responders and officials gathered today to honor Toronto Police Constable Mark Pinizzotto. He was killed by executing a search warrant related to several shootings, including one at the U.S. consulate. Toronto police estimate 17,000 people marched in his funeral procession. Funerals have also been held for the victims of Monday's shooting in Montreal. Mourners remembered Michel Mizrahi as a generous and kind man. A service is also honoring Montreal Police Constable Mohamed Lamine Ben Redwan. He's being remembered as a dedicated community member and a loving father. There have been two strong earthquakes tonight in Venezuela. In the capital, Caracas, there are collapsed homes and buildings with reports of people injured. The earthquakes have prompted a tsunami advisory for Puerto Rico and the U.S. and British Virgin Islands. There has also been a sizable earthquake off Japan's northern coast. Authorities say there is no danger of a tsunami. In the past few months, the area has experienced a number of quakes, leading authorities to issue an advisory to be on alert for a larger seismic event. A man accused in the 2023 Pearson Airport gold heist has been sentenced to 13 years in prison in the U.S. for an unrelated crime, gun smuggling. Jamie Strachan has that story.
3: In September 2023, 27-year-old Durante King McLean was stopped by Pennsylvania State Police. Inside the trunk of his rental vehicle, police found 65 handguns, each individually concealed in socks. Some of the guns were automatic, some stolen, one had its serial number obliterated. Police say King McLean had illegally entered the U.S. months before, intending to smuggle the illegally purchased guns back into Canada and sell them. Police say King McLean entered the U.S. shortly after allegedly taking part in the theft of more than $20 million in gold bars from an Air Canada cargo building at Toronto's Pearson Airport. They accuse him of being the getaway driver. Peel Regional Police allege proceeds from the theft were used to purchase the guns. It's not clear whether the Cambridge, Ontario man will be extradited to face charges related to the gold. Jamie Strachan, CBC News, Toronto.
2: A Russian opposition party member has been sentenced to 7 years in prison for anti-war social media posts. Maxim Kruglov is a former member of Moscow's regional parliament. He was arrested in October under charges of lying about the army. Sergei Matrokin, a member of Kruglov's party, says the court's decision is a repressive sentence and a return to the darkest times. The Kremlin says its censorship laws are necessary to keep Russia united. It was not the result Canada was hoping for, but it's also not the end of the road at the World Cup. This afternoon, Team Canada lost 2-1 against Switzerland. But Canada still advances from the group stage to the round of 32. Karen Larson reports from outside BC Place in Vancouver.
4: Amid the heartbreak of losing to Switzerland, something to celebrate. Canada advances to the round of 32 knockout stage by